0: Welcome to Gospel Truth with Andrew Wommack, a teaching ministry emphasizing God's unconditional love and grace. This special teaching on reigning in life was recorded at our 2012 Chicago Gospel Truth Seminar. 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
1: So let's turn back over to Romans chapter 6. For those of you that have not been here, I started with Romans chapter 5, verse 12, and I spent the first two services ministering from Romans chapter 5. Primarily, we focused on Romans chapter 5, verses 17 and verses 21. Let me just go back and read them. It says, "For if by one man's offense death reigned by one, much more they which receive abundance of grace and of the gift of righteousness shall reign in life by one, Jesus Christ." Verse 21, "That as sin hath reigned unto death, even so might grace reign through righteousness unto eternal life by Jesus Christ our Lord." I had a man come up today who said he believed God could do anything, and he believed all of this, and he believed the things that I was saying, but he just couldn't get it working in his life. And I quoted this verse to him, and I said, "See, you believe in the grace of God, but you aren't seeing it reign, dominate, control your life because you don't understand your righteousness, your righteous position." And so this is what I've been talking about, is about what God did and how we've been changed. And this led us into Romans chapter 6 last night. And I didn't get as far into this as I thought I would. But in Romans chapter 6, the logical question to all of this teaching is, are you just saying that it's all God's grace? He's not dealing with us based on our performance. So can we just live in sin? Does it matter how we live? And Paul said, absolutely not. Unqualified, negative, no, that's not what I'm saying. And he gave two reasons in Romans chapter 6 why people don't live in sin. The first one is what we talked about last night, and that is that you are dead to sin. This does not mean you are incapable of sin. You can still sin. Christians do sin. But again, I go back to one of the first points that I made, that there is a difference between an action of sin and your sin nature. This is saying we are dead to our sin nature. When you got in Christ, you were baptized into His death, and your old sin nature died. You do not have a nature any longer that is part devil and compels you to live in sin. And the logical question to that is, people say, well, then why do I sin so much? Because your old man, this old nature, left behind an unrenewed mind. It programmed your brain like a computer, and you are still continuing to function the way that you were programmed. And very few Christians have reprogrammed their mind. This is what Romans chapter 12, verse 2 says. Don't be conformed to this world, but be transformed by the renewing of your mind, that you may prove what is the good and the acceptable and the perfect will of God. When you get born again, your spirit is completely changed. It's identical to the Lord Jesus Christ. You have His faith, His power, His anointing, His resurrection life. Everything that is needed for the Christian life is already in your born-again spirit, but it has to go into your physical body through your mind. And if you are still thinking that you're only human, if you're still thinking that cancer is stronger than you, and that's true in the natural, but it's not true in the spirit. Your spirit man is stronger than cancer. Your spirit man is stronger than grief. Your spirit man is stronger than anything. People come up and tell me all of their problems, and I often ask them, I said, and so why do you let this happen? And they just look at me like, well, I don't have power against this. That's a person that is seeing themselves as an old creature. They don't know who they are in Christ. And the reason grace isn't reigning unto eternal life is because they don't know their righteous position. They don't know who they are. They don't know their authority. I'm telling you, there is no reason for Christians to be living the defeated life. There is no reason when cancer knocks at your door for you just to run to God, no, God, heal me, as if you have no power. You got the power that raised Jesus from the dead, and that's more than enough to heal cancer. That's more than enough to heal whatever's wrong with you. That's more than enough to take care of whatever your problem is. But very few people understand their righteous position and their change that is taken in their spirit. And so grace isn't releasing its full effect and power in their life because they don't know who they are in Christ. Well, that's a mouthful. But that's what we've been talking about. And so Romans chapter 6 says, you're dead to sin. That old sin nature is non-existent. The only reason that Christians sin is because you were programmed to sin by your sin nature, and very few people have reprogrammed themselves. They still see themselves as bitter, angry, selfish, on and on and on and it goes. I tell you, you can reprogram yourself with the Word of God and literally change all of these things. In your heart, you have a desire to live for God. You know, this is a little bit of a sideline, but this is one of the ways that you can tell if you're truly born again. Not necessarily how successful you are, but many of you, before you got born again, you slept around with other people. You were angry, bitter, you gossiped, you did this and that. And you know what? After you're born again, you still do some of the same things, but now you feel terrible about it. And before, you didn't feel terrible about it. You know what the difference is? Your nature has changed. You no longer like it. You may still do some of the same stuff, but now you feel bad about it because the nature that is on the inside of you hates those kind of things. But you're going to wind up still submitting to the things until you renew your mind and get and find out the power and the authority that you have and stuff. And people are just continuing in sin because they don't know who they were. So anyway, this is what we've talked about, and we got down to Romans chapter 6. Let me back up and just read a few of these verses. You have to know some things. The death with Christ, the death to the old man is automatic. But whether or not you see resurrection power flow through your mind and into your body and into your experience is dependent upon you knowing some things. So look in verse 9. Here's one of the things you have to know. That you have to know that Christ, being raised from the dead, dieth no more. Death hath no more dominion over him. Man, that is a strong statement. And all of us recognize this with Jesus, but then we think differently about ourselves. We know that Jesus has overcome death, but we aren't sure that we have. You have to get the same attitude. Matter of fact, over in 1 Peter chapter 4, I believe it's verse 1, it says, "Let this mind be in you, which was also in Christ Jesus." Man, that is a strong statement. You're supposed to think the way that Jesus thinks, and then it goes on to say, have you got that verse to put up there? Let me turn over and read this. I'm not sure I'd quote it exactly. I think it's 1 Peter chapter 4. In verse 1, it says, "Forasmuch then as Christ has suffered for us in the flesh." This means that everything he did was for us. It wasn't for him. Jesus didn't suffer because of his sin. He suffered because of our sin. So everything he did is for us. Therefore, we can take advantage of everything that he accomplished. "Forasmuch then as Christ has suffered for us in the flesh, arm yourself likewise with the same mind." We need to think the way that Jesus thinks. And here it goes on to describe it. It says, "For he that has suffered in the flesh has ceased from sin." Did you know religion will also often interpret this as you need to suffer? And the more you suffer in life, this is why trials, tribulations, sickness, disease, and things like this come. And as you suffer, then you cease from sin. It helps you to overcome sin. And you have entire denominations that talk about the more you suffer, the holier you are. That is not true. That is not what this is talking about. If that was true, then the people who've suffered the most would be the holiest. That's not true. This is talking about Jesus is the one that suffered in the flesh, and he has ceased from sin. It's the exact same thing that Romans is talking about when it says that sin has no more dominion over him. He submitted himself briefly to sin and suffered the effects of God's wrath and punishment upon sin. But he died to sin once and he's not dying anymore. Sin has no more dominion over him. And it's saying, get the same attitude that you are now absolutely free from sin, is what this is talking about. "So he that has suffered in the flesh has ceased from sin, that he no longer should live the rest of his time in the flesh to the lust of man, but to the will of God." You know, I hesitate to say some things that I really believe because people think I'm weird enough as it is. And if I tell you... But you know what? I don't see sin as one category and then poverty and depression and sickness and things like this in another category. All of those things are the result of sin. I hate sickness as much as I hate adultery. I hate poverty as much as I hate lying or stealing. There are some of you that wouldn't go commit adultery because that's sin. But you know what? You'll submit to sickness and you'll live in sickness and you'll even expect people to pity you for it. And that's the reason you're sick. If you had that same attitude toward adultery where you didn't like it, but after all, it's the way that it is, and this person came on to me and they tempted me and what could I do about it? You'd wind up living in adultery. But see, some of you, no, that's wrong. Adultery's wrong. But you see, sickness is something that, well, I'm just human. That's the reason you're sick. I expected about that kind of a response. But it says Jesus suffered once and now he doesn't suffer anymore. And you're supposed to have this same attitude. Do you think Jesus would sit there and let pain come on him? Do you think Jesus would deal with sickness and disease and waste away? Do you think Jesus would be poor? Do you think Jesus would be depressed? Do you think Jesus is wringing his hands and saying, oh man, I hope we get the right person in the White House. I hope we can pull this off. Do you think he's worrying about stuff? Well, you're supposed to arm yourself with the same mind. You're supposed to have the same attitude that he does. If Jesus wouldn't put up with sickness and disease and poverty and depression, why do you? And some of you are saying, but I don't have any power. You don't understand righteousness. And that's the reason that God's grace isn't reigning in your life and producing the desired results.
0: That's all the time we have for today. But be sure and tune in again as Andrew continues to teach on reigning in life.
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1: I've chosen that word extravagant to describe God's love for humanity. I deliberately chose a word that religious people don't often use. In fact, some religious people would almost be offended by the word. But I want to get away from religious cliches and church talk and try to show you face to face the reality and the depth of the love of God. I've suggested that the love of God for humanity can be measured by certain objective standards. First of all, by the price that God paid and that Jesus paid. And the price is stated in those two parables, the treasure in the field and the pearl of great value. It was all he had. Jesus literally gave all he had. Finally, he gave his lifeblood. He poured out his soul, his life, unto death in a sevenfold shedding of his blood. Second, God's love for us can be measured by the inheritance that he gives us in Christ. We are co-heirs with Christ. Heirs of God, co-heirs with Jesus. That is, the entire inheritance of God the Father and God the Son becomes ours together with Jesus Christ. Think of the tremendous scope of God's love, the price he paid, the inheritance he offers. In my talk today, I'm going to deal with the other side of the coin. How should we respond to God's extravagant love? Quite simply, I want to suggest to you, we should be extravagant also. To illustrate what I mean, I'm going to turn to the account of what one woman did for Jesus just about a week before he went to his death. The account is found in Mark chapter 14, verses 3 through 9. While Jesus was in Bethany, reclining at the table in the home of a man known as Simon the leper, a woman came with an alabaster jar of very expensive perfume made of pure nard. She broke the jar and poured the perfume on his head. Some of those present were saying indignantly to one another, "Why this waste of perfume? It could have been sold for more than a year's wages and the money given to the poor." And they rebuked her harshly. "Leave her alone," said Jesus. "Why are you bothering her? She has done a beautiful thing to me. The poor you will always have with you, and you can help them any time you want, but you will not always have me. She did what she could. She poured perfume on my body beforehand to prepare for my burial. I tell you the truth, wherever the gospel is preached throughout the world, what she has done will also be told in memory of her." That's a tremendous statement that Jesus ends with. Whatever she has done will be told in memory of her. I'd also like to read part of a parallel account found in John chapter 12, verses 3 and 6, because this brings out some aspects of what took place. It also identifies the woman. John 12, verses 3 through 6. "Then Mary took about a pint of pure nard, an expensive perfume. She poured it on Jesus' feet and wiped his feet with her hair. The house was filled with the fragrance of the perfume. But one of his disciples, Judas Iscariot, who was later to betray him, objected. 'Why wasn't this perfume sold and the money given to the poor? It was worth a year's wages.' He did not say this because he

Mary did. The first thing I would say about her was she was extravagant. She poured out ointment worth more than a year's wages. By contemporary standards in the United States, that would be, say, $15,000 at a minimum. So she poured out one pint of ointment worth $15,000, and she had it in a beautiful alabaster jar. She had to break the jar. The jar could never be used again. It was totally gone in just a few moments. Wasn't that extravagant? The second thing I want to say about Mary was she was totally devoted. She not only poured the ointment on his head, as we read in Mark, but in John we read she poured it on his feet, and then she wiped his feet with her hair. Picture the woman kneeling at the feet of Jesus, letting her long hair hang down, and wiping his feet, wiping the ointment, rubbing it in, smoothing his feet. Now let's look at what Jesus said. He said a number of very powerful things about this woman. He certainly did not take sides with the critics. First of all, in Mark 14:6, he said of the woman, "She has done a beautiful thing to me." I'm so grateful for that particular translation, a beautiful thing. Jesus saw in that act something that struck him as beautiful. Extravagant love is beautiful. Then in Mark 14:8, Jesus said of the woman, "She did what she could." That's so simple, but so important. God never asks us to do more than we can. I've often heard people say, "I wish I could do more." And something in me always causes me to ask myself, I wonder whether they're really doing what they can. God will never require of you more than you can do, but if you do what you can, the attitude of Jesus will be just the same as it was to that woman. And then he said in Mark 14:8, "She poured perfume on my body beforehand to prepare for my burial." That's an amazing statement. None of the disciples really believed that Jesus was going to die and be buried at that time. And yet this woman, apparently, of all the people, had the intuition, the revelation, that he was to die and be buried. When he actually did die on the cross, they never had time to anoint his body. They just had to wrap him in sheets and put some perfume on the body, but they couldn't do the real anointing. So they missed the opportunity. You see, I think she was open to the Holy Spirit. That's my understanding. The Holy Spirit could tell her something, because he could speak to her heart, not necessarily her head. There's a saying they have in the French language, "The heart has its reasons, of which reason knows nothing." I think the heart of that woman had some reasons that all the people that sat and reasoned just didn't understand. And finally, the tremendous reward of that woman, Mark 14:9. "I tell you the truth," Jesus said, "wherever the gospel is preached throughout the world, what she has done will also be told in memory of her." And this broadcast is fulfilling that, because this broadcast is going to go ultimately right around the world. So this is a fulfillment of that, just one fulfillment out of many. Finally, I want to look for a moment at how the critics reacted. I would say three things about them. First, they were stingy, as religious people often are. You know the phrase, have you ever heard that phrase, "poor as a church mouse"? There's an awful giveaway in that phrase, because the world views church mice as poorer than even other mice. In other words, the world thinks of the church as a pretty poor, stingy group of people. And a lot of Christians give them good reason to think that way. But it was the critics who were stingy, not Jesus and not Mary. Second, those critics were hypocrites. They suddenly got very concerned about the poor when they saw the ointment being poured out. But I question whether they'd been doing much for the poor up to that moment, or whether they'd done much for the poor from that moment onwards. Third, and this is typical of critics, they were miserable. They didn't even enjoy the perfume. The whole house was filled with this fragrant, beautiful perfume, and they were so busy getting angry and critical they couldn't even enjoy it. Now, as I close this series of messages, and this particular message today on how should we respond to the extravagant love of God, I just want to ask you a rather personal question. Don't be offended. Has the Holy Spirit ever touched your heart to be extravagant in your devotion to Jesus? You can't do anything directly for Jesus himself. He's in heaven. But, like Mary, you can do something for his body, his people on earth.

0: This message you're listening to is being broadcast, or will be broadcast, to many remote areas of the earth, to China, India, parts of Africa, Central and South America, the islands of the sea. Many of those, perhaps most of those who will hear it, are, by our standards, extremely poor. Most of them probably have no sheets on their bed. In fact, many of them probably don't even have a bed. They probably sleep on a mat in a hut. Many of them have no shoes on their feet. Most of them probably have no choice of food to eat. We're so used to thinking whether we'll eat this or that, we don't realize the world is filled with people who never have that choice. Some of them don't have any food at all. Now, this is what I want to say to you. If you help me to reach these people, you're doing something for Christ's body on earth. And so I want to ask you this question. If the Holy Spirit touches your heart, will you be like Mary? Will you dare to be extravagant? Will you dare to do something out of the ordinary? The religious people may criticize, but remember, Jesus will praise you.
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0: Psalm 23 has to be one of the most best-known passages of Scripture, Colin, and here we're looking at it in the context of what does this reveal to us about God and how he feels towards us.
1: And it is a wonderful psalm, full of wonderful truth. But don't let's sentimentalize it, you know. This is the trouble with sometimes things become so familiar to us that we treat them in a very casual or even sentimental way. This is a psalm of great strength. I think that's how I want to put it. David was a shepherd, and while he was a shepherd boy looking after the sheep, he received this wonderful revelation that the Lord is his shepherd. The Lord is his pastor. The Lord is the one who cares for him. The Lord is my shepherd. Now, if you're a believer in the Lord Jesus Christ, the Lord is your shepherd. Again, we're making it personal, you know. You can say, like David says, the Lord is my shepherd. But he doesn't leave it there. He says, I shall not be in want. Well, if the Lord is my shepherd, he's a good shepherd. He will not leave me in any kind of need or want, because as my shepherd, he looks after all my needs. He cares for his sheep. So you see, you can say, the Lord is my shepherd, I shall not want. And you see, that has to be a statement of faith. Well, I believe it. You see, I believe it myself. I want you to believe it. I want every person to believe. The Lord is my shepherd, I shall not be in want. It doesn't matter what situation I'm in, the Lord will shepherd me. He will care for me. He will provide for me. He will be my pastor. He will bring me through. He makes me lie down in green pastures. That doesn't mean he forces me to lie down in green pastures. It means that he brings me to the place of green pastures. Now, this had great significance, perhaps greater significance than we realize, because in this country, in Great Britain, we just see sheep grazing on green hills and green fields, and it's all so easy. All they have to do is stand there and eat. But in the Middle East, the shepherd had to lead the sheep several miles a day to find sufficient pasture. A shepherd would be at the head of the flock, and he would be, and the sheep would follow him. They would know his voice, like Jesus was saying in John chapter 10, my sheep hear my voice and follow me, because that is how a shepherd functioned in the time of Jesus. The sheep knew his voice, they followed him because they knew that he would take him to the pasture. Now, here you see David is saying, he takes me, he makes me lie down in green pastures. Not where I'm having to walk and just, you know, out of this sort of scrubland try to find enough pasture to feed for the day. But he takes me where there's an abundance. He leads me beside quiet waters. He takes me to the place of peace. You know, when we're in the middle of turmoil, and my goodness, David knew what it was to be in the middle of turmoil and problems and opposition and enemies and all the rest of it. But he leads me into the place of peace every day of my life. In my prayer time, I receive the peace of God. I just take those words of Jesus, my peace I give to you. I believe peace is something that every one of us needs in our lives every day. And that peace is very closely associated with healing. You know, I often put the two things together. My peace I give to you, and by my stripes you are healed, Colin. Again, I make it personal, you know. I love to make it all personal, because I just feel that it becomes so much more significant for me then. I can enter so much more fully by faith into the Word of God. So, you know, he makes you to lie down in green pastures. He leads you beside quiet waters. He restores your soul. Now, your soul is, you know, your personality, your character. It consists of your mind, of your thinking, of your emotions, of your feelings, of your will, of your ability to choose. And you know, we can have all kinds of things that afflict our souls as well as afflict our bodies. The grief, the sorrow, the, you know, the pain of rejection, of being misunderstood, and 101 things happen to us negatively that can afflict our souls. But he is the Lord who restores my soul. Why? Because he gets my eyes back on him and back on the truth. He guides me in the paths of right. Isn't this so personal? You know, you see, he leads me beside quiet waters. He restores my soul. He guides me in the paths of righteousness for his name's sake. You see, he does all this to you as he does to me, as he did to David, for his sake, for his name's sake, so that his will, his plan, his purpose can be worked out in our lives. Even though I walk through the valley of the shadow of death, literally that means through the valley of deepest darkness. Even though I'm in a place in a valley of deepest darkness, I will fear no evil, for you are with me. Your rod and your staff, they comfort me. And that word means they strengthen me. They rescue me. You know, God is watching over us. We saw that in Psalm 1. Well, he's still watching over us as the shepherd, as the good shepherd. You prepare a table before me in the presence of my enemies. You anoint my head with oil, and my cup overflows. You see, this is what God wants for every one of us, an overflowing cup. As I'm making these programs on the Book of Psalms, my cup's overflowing. I mean, I find these words just so great, so wonderful, so encouraging, because, you know, these psalms were sung in praise, in worship of God. And I'm a worshiper, you know. I just love to worship God. And worship just lifts you. It just lifts you up into a kind of a heavenly embrace. I don't mean in a sentimental way at all, but you just know the truth of who he is. You know the truth of what he has done for you. You know how much he loves you and cares for you, how much he wants to meet your need. But more than that, he wants your cup to overflow. He's the God who came to give you abundance of life. I have come that men may have life and have it abundantly, have it in all its fullness. He's not a God who just measures out to us meagerly what we need. He goes far beyond what we need. My cup overflows. Let me tell you, my friend, whoever you are, God's purpose for your life is that your cup will overflow with his life, with his peace, with his blessings, with his joy. My goodness, surely goodness and love will follow me, his mercy will follow me all the days of my life, and I will dwell in the house of the Lord forever. Yes, what a wonderful, wonderful, wonderful psalm. And all these truths are truths for every one of us who knows Jesus.
0: This really is a description of the abundant life, isn't it?
1: It certainly is. And you know, that table, you prepare a table before me in the presence of my enemies. The Lord once explained that to me. He said, you know, Colin, there is a table before you. And on that table, there are all these gifts, all these, like these packages, these presents. And every one of them has a name. And so it doesn't matter about your enemies, because your enemies can't touch this table that I've set before you. And you see, on that table there is salvation, there is healing, there is forgiveness, there is mercy, There is goodness. There is grace. There is provision. There is anointing. There is blessing. There is love. There is joy. There is peace. There is hope. There is the kingdom. There's eternal life. And you go on and on and on. And he said, all that is yours because you're a child of God. It's all yours. And nobody can take it from you. No enemy can steal it from you. Because I have laid that table before you. And, you know, I've often used that illustration when preaching and said, you know, what God wants you to do is he wants you to come to him with faith. Come to me, all you who labor and are heavy laden, I will give you rest. He wants you to take hold of those gifts that are on that table. As many as you like, as often as you like. He wants you to unwrap them. Don't just leave it as a package with a name on it saying, oh, praise God, you know, I have his grace. No, unpack it. Take it to yourself. Take it into yourself. Let it become part of you. Let it become part of your life so that you express all these good things that God has given you as your inheritance.
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1: Sometimes we look at a successful person's life and we think, aren't they lucky? Or aren't they gifted? Weren't they fortunate to be born into such a great family, to live in a good area, or to be blessed with the very best genes? But the problem is, we are looking at the outcome, the final product. We haven't seen behind the scenes. We haven't seen the whispered conversations in shadowed corners, the tears of rejection in back rooms, the multiple steps of faith and risk, times of doubt that were overcome, and the moments of fear that were confronted over and over again. You see, each of our lives is made up of 1,000 little steps. And though for everyone circumstances are vastly different, the same sorts of obstacles must be overcome. Can I encourage you today to keep taking those steps? Don't wait for the fear to leave you. Don't wait for the doubt to go. Keep moving forward in all that God has for you. One day, someone will look at you and say, aren't you lucky too? You're listening to Tanya Harris of GodConversations.com.

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1: Hello again, I'm Dudley Anderson. You know, for me, the hardest part of following God's will is hearing his so-called still small voice. God often speaks through a gentle whisper. I believe that nature often reflects the nature of the Creator. For example, our hearing mechanism is created in two parts, the inner ear and the outer ear. The outer ear funnels sound in towards the eardrum, which transforms external sounds into internal vibrations. These are detected by our central nervous system and voila, we hear. See, it's the inner ear that turns a whisper into a word. But the Spirit's still small voice is inaudible to our natural ear. So we need to learn to listen with our hearts, like our inner ear, as we read the Bible, interpret circumstances, and decipher well-meaning advice. So, dear God Tracker, in order to track God's plans and purposes, you need to listen with your inner ear. 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More at godtracker.co.uk.

0: Why do you believe in God?
1: I became a Christian when I was 19 and went to hear the gospel preached and heard a man declare that God was real and that God was able to change my life. And I knew my life needed to be changed because it was rotten from the inside out. And I responded to what I heard that night, and I asked Jesus Christ to become my Lord and Savior. And he did, and life changed. My mind changed, my attitudes changed, and I came to see that God was somebody real with whom I could have a relationship, and that relationship began then and has grown and developed. And increasingly I discover that God is who he really does say he is. He's loving, gracious, kind. He's a father, he's a shepherd, and all the things that the Bible declares him to be.
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1: The scripture says the result of sin is death. What kind of death? Physical death. We're all going to die. 50 years from now, most of us will all be dead. 100 years from now, we'll all be dead. And that's not long. Time passes so fast, and the older you get, the faster it goes. You want to reach out and bring it back, but it won't come. You cannot redo it. You can't relive it. But you can start over tonight, and from this point on, live for Christ. But some of us are trying to cover our sins, but there is no covering except the blood of Christ.
2: As Mr. Graham says, there is no covering for your sin except the blood of Christ. Start over again right now.
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1: Welcome to Everyday Moments with Joyce Meyer. Have you ever wondered why your prayers don't seem to have any power? And should your prayers even have power? Well, today on Everyday Moments, Joyce shares why prayer should be powerful.
2: Well, there's a lot of power in prayer. I believe it's actually one of the most powerful things we can do because when we pray, it opens the door for God to work in our lives. All we need to do is begin to do it. You have not because you ask not. James 5:16 says, "The earnest, heartfelt, continued prayer of a righteous man makes tremendous power available, dynamic in its working." Well, who is righteous? Well, if you're born again, if you've received Jesus Christ as your Savior, even though you don't do everything right, you've been washed in the blood of Jesus, and the Bible says that God views us as His very own righteousness. So you can come as a righteous man or woman washed in the blood of Jesus, and you can pray bold prayers and believe that there's tremendous power working in your behalf. I want to encourage you, don't worry about things, pray. Don't fear things, pray.
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2: I'm ready to believe that self-pity is private enemy number one, quite honestly. 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Things turn against us, making us recipients of unfair treatment. We neither expect it nor deserve it. 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Our natural tendency when that happens is to curl up in the fetal position and sing, "Nobody loves me. 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I think I'll eat some worms." My friend, stop it. 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Don't let it steal your joy or prompt self-pity. Trust in God.
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3: Well, hello and greetings to you today. I'm speaking to you from the authorized version, but basically I'm taking one particular text, which is from 1 Corinthians chapter 4 and verse 20, where Paul says something which I really feel I need to talk about. He says, the kingdom of God is not in word, but in power. And you know, this is the whole essence of the Bible, that the Bible is the story of, from Old Testament into the New, of people actually doing the job. It's not, there is theory in it, obviously, but basically, I sense that the Bible is a very, very practical book, because the Old Testament, you've got the story, of course, of creation, the story of the nation Israel, and the Old Testament does concentrate on Israel, and on the prophets. And basically, it's summed up very much in Genesis, Exodus, you turn to the Exodus, literally, of the Israelis from Egypt. And from there on, you've got the story, Kings, Chronicles, there's all the stories about the kings and the leaders and the nation and its fight right through. Then, of course, you've got the prophets, who were simply foretelling and prophesying, particularly in the first instance. Much of the prophecies are to do with Israel itself, but then, of course, the prophecies do deal with the future. They deal with the second coming of Christ. So I look on the Old Testament not just as being history, but a record of action. There's so much action in it, whether you look at creation itself, or whether you look at the exploits of David, or the things which Elijah did, or Moses did, or Noah did. It's an adventure story. And I'm celebrating at this present time this year my 75 years of full-time ministry. But what's amazed me is, in writing the book and looking back, my life has been full of action. I've never been a theologian. God deliver us from theologians. I've simply been putting things into action. And that's why that verse in Corinthians that I quoted, to me, was always very important. The kingdom of God is not in the word, but in the power, in the action. It's in the demonstration. In other words, everything, now if you look at the New Testament, is in demonstration, because you have the demonstration of Jesus. The New Testament, yes, begins obviously with the Gospels, the story of Jesus, and Jesus was simply a demonstration of God, because he says, if you have seen me, you have seen the Father. Jesus was God, he is God. And so Jesus, his life and his ministry are a presentation of who God is. I find it very interesting that Jesus was God, so everything that Jesus was doing was what God wanted. He was obedient. I mean, the scripture says that he was obedient. In fact, it says obedient unto death. If only we could live like Jesus lived. And one of my criticisms of the church is, when I say church, I mean organized church, is the fact that people seem to think that if you live the life of Jesus, you just do good, you stroke the cat, be kind to the dog, and help the unfortunate people. But that's not the life of Jesus. The life of Jesus was a life of healing the sick and raising the dead. Come on. I mean, people get a whole wrong concept of this altogether. And yes, I want to shake people up. I'm not going to preach what people ask me to preach. I want to deal with the practice. And so the life of Jesus was a very practical one of persecution, of opposition, of speaking very strongly, speaking the truth. But it was a life of action, because the thing that I love about the Gospels, and most people do, is what Jesus did. Yes, I know what he said, but what he said was confirmed by what he did. If he had not done what he did, people would have not have believed the words that he spoke. Come on. But people's idea of church, we're just making a note at the moment. Of course, as I speak to you, it's at the time when the Pope has just died, Pope Francis. Yes, I met him. I was fortunate in I was able to have a personal meeting with him. But you see, when I was introduced to him, I wasn't introduced to him as a theologian. I was introduced to him as an evangelist. You know, doing the job, come on. That was how I was literally introduced to him. But when people talk about the Pope, he was a lovely man. I found him very friendly and very interesting to talk to. I liked him. I liked him very much. I liked his attitude and so on. But the trouble is that most people see the Pope's life as being one of just out of liking children, and I had to in myself laugh very much at how they described his last days in fulfilling his duty. It was blessing children and talking to people, but that is not the life of the church. It isn't just patting children on the head and praying over them and blessing them. Oh, yes, Jesus did bless the children, but that was only a smaller part of a wider ministry. So that's why you've got to come back to this. The kingdom of God is not the words we speak, but the power by which we live. And yes, the result is my life's been an adventure. I've had an exciting life. I have to think back, because I went through a phase when I was a teenager of saying to my father, I never want to get married. I want to get so close to the Lord. I want to be a monk and live in a monastery. Yeah, I actually said that to my father. I want to go and live in a monastery. My father, in his wisdom, laughed at me and said, no, that isn't God's plan for your life. Be normal, be actual. Yeah, get married, have a family. That's real Christian life, not just being in a monastery. Because you see pictures on television of monasteries, and yes, I have been into monasteries occasionally, but the fact is this, to me, that's not the life that we're supposed to live. Of shutting yourself up away from everybody in order to supposedly pray, but all they seem to do is to repeat set prayers. Oh, come on. You need to put it into action and do something, because what I believe about prayer, I believe in prayer more than anybody. I've lived a life of prayer. Even as a teenager, I learned how to pray. But to me, my idea of praying is get on your knees, talk to God, then get up and do something. Come on. I'm a revolutionary. I'm a very rebellious, and I haven't changed. I was rebellious from my earliest days, and I'll be as rebellious as long as I live. That's why I refuse to give in to age or sickness or anything. And I've just come from an extensive medical where they can't find anything wrong with me. And so they look at me, 93 years old, your heart's right, your lungs are right, your liver's right, your kidneys are right, your sugar levels are right, your blood pressure's right, everything's right. What's wrong? Well, there isn't anything wrong. And it's really the way that I live. I'm rebellious and always will be. But of course, a lot of it goes back to what the Lord said to me when I was still a preacher. Oh, yes, I went through, I had 15 years probably of being a pastor and an evangelist.
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1: Recently, a friend and I were chatting on our weekly jog in the park. She began telling me about the good report she'd received from her boss that week and how she felt her work was finally being rewarded. I smiled and said, "Wow, that's great." Then I started telling her about what I'd been doing that week, how I'd been writing my book and I'd signed up to this really cool blog and was learning how to use metaphors more effectively. It was a major breakthrough. Suddenly, she interrupted me. "Hang on, you're not giving me enough. What my boss said is really important to me. I feel like it's a turning point in my career." Have you ever done that? You see, I'd heard what my friend said, but I didn't take it in. I'd heard her words, but I hadn't listened to her heart. Real listening involves stopping what we're thinking and fully engaging with the other person. We need to take it in, to feel it. Listening is an act of selflessness, and it's the only way to build a healthy relationship. Why not take time to really listen to somebody today? This is Tanya Harris of GodConversations.com.

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1: Hello, I'm Dudley Anderson. My to-do today list seemed to be overflowing. It had been a crazy week and was only 2 days old. Added to my workload, I felt the dig of the devil. Discouragement, fatigue, temptation. Just then, my mobile jingled. What now? Opening the text, I read, "Hi Dudley, just to let you know that your name is the name on the hand today." Something I'd been doing for some time now was to go through the names of friends and family and each day write a different name on my hand. Throughout the day, I'd spot that name and pray for its owner. Today, someone else was doing this for me, and just when I needed it most. The Bible says, "And pray in the Spirit on all occasions with all kinds of prayers and requests. With this in mind, be alert and always keep praying for all the saints." Ephesians 6:18. So why not put a name on your hand today and pray? God Tracking is praying for other God Trackers. 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

0: Why do you believe in God?
1: I had a bad experience on drugs, overdosed. Came round in hospital, came out of hospital. My mind was broken. Panic attacks, thinking I was dying. But over a six-month period, I heard a small voice saying, trust in God. First and second time, I said, I don't need God. I can sort this out myself. But my wife said to me, you have to trust in somebody. She wasn't talking about God. She knew I was going through torment. She said, you must trust in someone. And I had a bath that night. Thought, who can I trust? Went through a list of people in my mind. But a little voice said again, trust in God. I said, I'll trust in you, God, if I go mad or I die. I trust in you. Said a prayer. And the power of God and a joy came upon me. All my anxieties left me, my torment. And I knew there was a God. Found a Bible soon after and gave my life to Jesus. Full of joy, never slept for a full week. My wife said, are you okay? You haven't slept for three or four nights. I said, I'm full of joy, there's a God.
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1: When I teach people how to hear God's voice, I often talk about how he speaks and how to know if it's him. But there is one underlying thing we need that has nothing to do with the technicalities of God speaking. Can you guess what it is? It's very simple, and it's not reliant on how much Bible we know, or how much free time we have, or how many church services we've been to. It's this: hunger, desire. It's wanting to hear his voice more than anything. Every teacher and trainer knows this. No matter how good the lessons are, how good the facilities or the technologies, if a student doesn't want to learn, they won't. I think that's one reason why the rabbinical system of teaching that Jesus used was such a good one. It relied on his disciples asking questions and Jesus giving answers. The disciples didn't learn unless they wanted to learn. How hungry are you to hear God's voice today? As God says in the book of Jeremiah, "You will seek me and you will find me when you seek me with all your heart." 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
1: Hello there, I'm Dudley Anderson. I've a pair of old work jeans that I wear when I'm working in the garden. They've got holes in them and they're covered with stains. I love these old jeans. After all, they reveal the work of my hands. Why do we think that we can achieve recognition by the things we do? We think that if we work hard enough, with the marks that prove it, we can show God that we've earned his blessings. But how much work must we do to match God's perfection? When Jesus came, he was spotless. You could say that he was wearing a clean pair of Levi's, and yet the Bible says that he became sin for us so that in him we could become God's righteousness. You could say that when Jesus went to the cross, he changed from his Levi's into my filthy work jeans. He exchanged his perfect garment with my muddied work clothes so that I could be clothed in him. So if you desire the blessings of God, then change clothes with the Master. God Tracking is wearing Jesus. More at godtracker.co.uk.

0: Why do you believe in God?
1: I came down here from Africa because something to do with politics. My parents were killed and my life was in danger as well because I was next. My whole family had been killed and they had actually jailed me. I was supposed to be killed, I think, in 7 days. I prayed to God and I asked him if I lived tomorrow, I'd praise his name every day. One of the gentlemen down there helped me out, and that's how I found my way to England. I'd never been to England before, and I didn't even know I was coming to England. I've got so many instances where I know God has been there, and God has answered my prayers. And just even walking into church, the church we walked into and met a family. My son's got grandparents, which I thought he would never have in his whole life. He's loved and I'm loved. I thought I would. It's just too much for me. From the time I became a Christian, I feel like I'm carrying God with me wherever I go because I feel confident and I feel the power of God that if I drop dead today, I know I would go for eternal life.
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0: Life.
1: My friends, God tonight is offering a pardon. God is providing an escape. His son, Jesus Christ. You say, but Franklin, why do I have to come to God through Jesus? Why can't I just go directly to God? Why should I have to go through anybody else? Because you're a sinner and sin separates you from God. There's no way that you are allowed into the presence of holy God because of your sin. But tonight, you've got to be willing to come to God through His Son, Jesus Christ. Jesus said, I am the way, the truth, and the life. No man comes unto the Father but by me. There is no way you can experience forgiveness outside of Jesus Christ.
2: As Franklin Graham has just reminded us, when you come to Jesus Christ through faith, eternal forgiveness and life are yours. 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
1: Welcome to Everyday Moments with Joyce Meyer. You know, every time you tell your story of God working in your life, it's a form of spiritual warfare. It makes you stronger. So what stories are you telling? Here's Joyce with today's Everyday Moment.
2: Well, you know, there's power in praise and thanksgiving. And there are some very unique ways that we can praise God that maybe you haven't thought of. For example, you know, we all love to tell our life's experiences. We love to sit around and talk about the things that have happened in our lives. And God loves it as well if we're talking about the right things. You know, now we can sit around and talk about everything negative and murmur and complain, and God does not like that. But He does love it when we get together and talk about the great things that He has done. That's a form of praise. Just having lunch with somebody and saying, man, I remember when God did this, and I remember when God did that, and, you know, God is so awesome, and God did this for us, and He did that for us. Not only is it praise, but I believe that it's a form of spiritual warfare. I believe when we give praise to God, that we get stronger, and when we murmur and complain, we get weaker. So today, offer God the voice of thankfulness, and I believe it will help keep the enemy in his place.
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3: 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Oh, that's easy peasy. 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
1: How do we live with worry and stress and fear? 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First of all, I remind myself early in the morning, and on several occasions during that day, God, you are at work. You are in control. Lord, you know this is happening. Then, and only then, I relax. I really do. Because, well, as the scripture says, I'm confident of this very thing, that he who began a good work in you, in me, will perfect it until the day of Christ Jesus.
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1: If someone asked you what was the main thing getting in the way of your success right now, what would you say? Oh, there's not enough money. My boss is so unhelpful. My partner is holding me back. The weather sucks where I live. But there's one obstacle that doesn't usually come up on our list. And whether we're born into the most privileged of families or the poorest, whether we have the highest level of education or the lowest, we still face it. It doesn't disappear with a change in where we live or a change in who's our boss. Perhaps you've guessed what it is. Often the biggest obstacle we have is found inside ourselves. It's our fears, our insecurities, our misplaced patterns of thinking. But this is good news. Why? Because we can change it. God comes to transform our thinking and make us into a new creation. So instead of looking outside of ourselves at the things we can't control, let's first take a look inside. Ask God to show you what is holding you back. You may find breakthrough is easier than you think. 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
2: Hi, I'm Dudley Anderson. Got to get dressed warm today, Lord, said Ellen. It's blowing like crazy out there, but thank you for today anyway. It's always good to know that you're with me every day. Alan lost his wife about 25 years back and he lives alone, but one thing he's come to realize is even though he lives on his own, he's never alone. Prayer is an awesome privilege, a mystery even. How my little words can move the hand of Creator is still beyond me. Perhaps it's because God loves us so much. We see this in Eden when God fellowshipped with Adam and Eve in the cool of the day. Father God loves you so much. He desires your company every day. He is your friend, your confidant, your counselor, and your helper. And he will chat with you through a sense of his presence, through answered prayer, and through the Bible. God Tracking is making a habit of chatting with Jesus. More at godtracker.co.uk.

0: Why do you believe in God?
1: I have a disability. I have two artificial legs and one artificial arm. When I was 15, I got into a group of lads who basically wanted to be my friend for the wrong reasons. They'd get me to steal things, and I ended up in prison. I got a four-year sentence, but amazingly, I only did 6 days of my four-year sentence. It was in 1991. I was in Armley Prison. There is nowhere on my record that I've been in prison, and that's amazing. That doesn't happen. So I came out of prison and thought, I need to find different friends. I need to do something different. I knew a guy from church. He started to take me to Christian stuff. And this guy came and spoke, and it was just everything he said was like, he's talking about me, he's talking about me. And I just felt this power over me of like everything I'd done, all the wrong things I'd done, just go away. And for the first time, I felt loved. And afterwards, I says, oh, I need to talk to you, Lee. Something's happened. I says, I just feel so different. And he says, oh, that's God, mate. I'll never forget that. And for the first time ever, I felt love. And I've been a Christian 7 years. I'm now a youth worker for my church. And I have a friendship with God. And I just know God's real.
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0: The pull of Sodom was so great, she didn't want to leave Sodom. 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And she turned into a pillar of salt.
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1: Welcome to Everyday Moments with Joyce Meyer. How well do you know how to live a practical Christian life? Did you know it includes being humble in action and thought? The ability to live a practical life starts with you. Here's Joyce.
2: You know, I like to say about myself that I'm a how-to preacher or a how-to teacher of the Word of God. You know, I think that very often people, well-meaning people, tell us what to do, but they don't tell us the practicality of how to do it. And I believe it's very important that we are very practical with people and we share things with them that they can put into action in their everyday life. And you know, one of the ways that we can be like Christ is to let the same attitude and purpose and humble mind be in us, which was in Him. Well, what's some practical ways that I can urge you toward humility? Well, be quick to say, I'm sorry. Always give other people credit for the things that they do to help you. Don't be the kind of person that always has to be right. Receive correction from people. Just learn everything you can about humility and humble yourself, because it's one of the ways that you can really glorify God, and it will help you change.
1: To find more teaching from Joyce or to learn more about the outreach that the ministry is doing all over the world, just visit us at joycemeyer.org.
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tonight. Hello, I'm Martin Cooper. I'm a Christian and I believe in God. And I know by faith that Jesus is the Son of God. And that because Jesus was crucified and then rose again, I have the hope of eternal salvation. 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
1: You may know how it feels. You've knelt endlessly at the altar, read the scriptures, and repeated the prayers. You've asked, sought, and knocked in every sermon, every liturgy and devotional reading you can find. And there's nothing. Zip. The heavens are steely cold. The airwaves are silent. The divine internet has run out of data. What is going on? Why is God not saying anything? I wonder if sometimes the reason is reflected in Jesus' words to his disciples when he says this, "I have much more to tell you, but you are not ready to hear it." In other words, you can't understand my purposes at this time. You are like the third grader trying to understand Pythagoras' theorem. First, you must finish learning your 12 times table. God's wisdom means not only knowing what to say, but when to say it. If God seems silent today, be reassured. His loving kindness is never failing, even when we can't feel it. Trust in his goodness. We may be waiting for him, but sometimes it is him who is waiting for us. You're listening to Tanya Harris of GodConversations.com.

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1: Hi, I'm Dudley Anderson. A story is told of a man who was engaged in his morning quiet time under a tree whose roots stretched out over a riverbank. He noticed that the river was rising and a scorpion caught in the tree's roots was about to drown. So he reached out to free the scorpion, but each time he did so, the scorpion would strike him back. A passerby said, "Don't you know that it's in the scorpion's nature to want to sting?" The man replied, "That may well be, but I must change my nature to save, though the scorpion does not change its nature to sting." Scripture tells us that love covers a multitude of sins. If you're facing abuse or ridicule today, be encouraged to show God's love, his nature, to your abuser. Be still before God and wait patiently for his deliverance. Even in the fray, God has a purpose for you if you acknowledge him. God Tracking is revealing God's nature even when you're abused. More at godtracker.co.uk.

0: Why do you believe in God?
1: I'm trained as a scientist. Things like all the natural order in the world, like plants give out oxygen, which we breathe in, and give out carbon dioxide, which plants use to create more oxygen. It all suggests a creator to me, so therefore there's a God. And like a human person as well, there's so much intricate complexity there. Yet this miraculous thing happens that becomes a person. So I got to the point where I thought, yeah, I do believe in God, but then so what if you believe in God? And then reading John's Gospel, I came into contact with Jesus, found out about his death on a cross and then amazing resurrection, coming back to life. I just got to the point where I thought God didn't do all this for nothing. He did it for a reason. He did it because everybody needs him. He did it because I need him. And sort of on that basis, that because God thinks it's important that I know Jesus, I took him at his word, and that's how I became a Christian.
2: Hi, Malcolm Ryan here with a heads up about two new shows on Branch FM. So what are you going to say about that then?
3: Whoopee!
2: Yes, I thought so. Okay, so what's on offer? Firstly, there's Easy Does It, with music to relax to. A put your feet up and let the world go by moment. Then there's Jazz, Jazz and Blues, for people who just love the creativity of jazz and the down-to-earth lyrics of the blues. I mean, what's not to like? So when can you hear these shows on Branch FM? Well, Jazz, Jazz and Blues is on every Monday evening at 8 p.m. and Easy Does It can be heard every Sunday evening at 7:30 p.m. And with both shows lifting high the name of Jesus, including a few encouraging thoughts from yours truly, you'll be more than welcome.

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1: A person was often considered a hero if he could sink a basketball or play a chord on a guitar. Now we know what true heroes are.
2: That's Billy Graham, remembering those who give their lives for people they don't even know. Jesus Christ, of course, is the supreme example.
1: When he picked up that wooden cross and carried it to Mount Calvary, there was no cheering crowds. As a matter of fact, they jeered him. They'd already spit on him and pulled his beard. They'd ripped his back open with a cat of nine tails. Even after they nailed him to the cross, they still mocked him. Yet he went through it. Why? Because he loved you and me.
2: The sacrifice of Jesus Christ paid our debt of sin, a price we could never hope to pay on our own. 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
1: Welcome to Everyday Moments with Joyce Meyer. Today, Joyce reminds us that when we worship God, we should be more concerned about the attitude of our hearts more than anything else, because this is where true worship resides. 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
2: You know, any of you who go to church, you're accustomed to singing songs of praise and worship to God as part of that church experience. But you know, praise and worship is more than just singing a song, looking at a book, or looking at overhead projector and just singing words that we see, but it's an attitude of the heart. And I want to encourage you, when you are worshiping and praising, that you really keep your mind on what you're doing and don't let your mind wander off to something else. Don't get caught up in what I just call a Sunday morning ritual. God doesn't want to just live in a little Sunday morning box that we try to keep him in, but he wants to invade every day of our lives, and he wants us not only to offer up a few songs on Sunday morning, but he wants us to praise him every single day of our lives. We need to start each day with praise and thanksgiving and continue all throughout the day. God is awesome, and he's worthy to be praised.
1: We hope that Everyday Moments is challenging you to act on what God is calling you to do. 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
1: Remember this verse? I can do all things through him who strengthens me. Hello, I'm Chuck Swindoll. 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Not I can do all things through education. I can do all things through money. Not I can do all things through success. 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Nope. Nothing else fits except the name of Christ. I can do all things through Christ. Now, why is that true? Because nothing and no one else is able to empower us and give us the strength we need to do all things.
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1: I have a confession. I hate conflict. There's nothing worse than a heated argument. But recently, I've been learning how to navigate conflict better. Hi, I'm Tanya Harris of God Conversations. Conflict comes partly because we all see the world differently. You see black, I see white. You see opportunity, I see limitations. And so it goes. Resolving conflict then is about taking time to see the world from another's perspective. And that involves lots of listening. Conflict also comes because of our sin and brokenness. Our fears, hurts, insecurities all get in the way of seeing things clearly. Typically, the other person becomes the enemy and we go in for the attack. The key is to see the fight differently. We're not each other's enemy. The enemy is the brokenness that divides us. We attack the problem, not each other. And when we approach conflict this way, it can become a vehicle for growth and healing. For more God Conversations, go to godconversations.com.

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1: Hi, I'm Dudley Anderson. You know, the Bible tells us to make the most of every opportunity. Sometimes God will call you to go for it, while other times he may call you to let it go. I once led worship for many fruitful years in a large church when a young, talented pianist joined us. She was unpretentious and I sensed no desire in her to take over. Yet a few months after Christine joined us, I sensed the Lord moving me on. I had great opportunity, you understand, in a very large church and in an important position. Yet a new opportunity had presented itself to me, an opportunity to let it go. God instructed me to hand over the worship ministry to Christine. She was shy at first, but then flourished in her newfound calling. And sometime later, the Lord opened up great new opportunities for me in Christian radio. God tracking is knowing when to go for it or let it go. Find out about God tracking at godtracker.co.uk.

0: Why do you believe in God?
1: I became a Christian after many years of searching, after attending a Billy Graham rally at Anfield. This is at the point where I really felt like I'd been saved. You know, that heaven is a place, a real place, and it's a great comfort. And straight after becoming a Christian, I spent a lot of time in hospital suffering from bouts of depression, and this carried on for quite a number of years, and I was a bit puzzled by this. But what happened was it gave me a requirement to rely on God. For instance, I'm teaching art at the minute, and I find this a very difficult thing to do. And I always pray very hard before any lessons because I don't think I'm very good at it. And it's always an excellent feeling afterwards that everything went okay, and I feel that God has helped me. And this help is usually given, and this has given me a lifelong belief in Jesus.
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1: You will reap more than you sow. Hosea 8:7 says they've sown to the wind and they're going to reap a whirlwind. Have you ever been in a whirlwind? What a whirlwind can do. Have you ever seen a whirlwind? Have you ever been in a hurricane? Have you ever seen a tornado? Have you ever seen a tornado rip apart a part of a city? It's a devastating experience if you have. Charles Reed wrote many years ago, sow an act and you reap a habit. Sow a habit and you reap a character. Sow a character and you reap a destiny. Come to Christ now.
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4: On today's Kids Corner, kind, thoughtful, warm-hearted Scooter ends up giving his mom a piece of his mind.
5: I wish he had called the police.
6: You
5: then
6: don't
5: I probably
6: mean
5: wouldn't
6: that.
5: Have to go nurse these
6: oh,
5: crummy
6: don't even
5: plants
6: tell
5: every
6: me
5: day.
6: That. That just upsets
5: ugly
6: me so much.
5: Smell
6: you,
5: bad.
6: Hey, wait a second. You need to watch your tone, young man. You watch your tone. You understand
5: yeah,
6: me?
5: Yeah, sure. Whatever.
4: Stay tuned. Time for Kids Corner

0: church picnic. But while some folks are eating grasshopper tort and drinking ladybug juice, Liz, Lucille, Scooter, and Grandpa Anoli are sitting under a tree.
1: Well, I guess you three are anxious to get to the softball game, huh?
2: Oh, yeah, you got that right. I'm playing shortstop this year.
3: Oh, I get to play right field.
2: Yeah.
4: Actually, I think I'm just going to go read by the river.
2: Sorry.
4: Well, why do you ask, Grandpa?
1: Oh, just that when these picnics roll around, I like to offer a challenge to you younger lizards.
3: Ooh, a challenge?
1: Mm-hmm. Wow. Scooter, don't you think you're up to a little challenge?
3: Well, it depends on how little.
4: Yeah, and what kind of challenge.
2: Yeah.
1: Oh, well, it's nothing to be afraid of. In fact, I'm going to let you decide what it'll be.
2: Oh, that's easy. I choose to eat an entire pan of that grasshopper tort.
4: Oh, yeah, something tells me Grandpa has something else in mind.
2: Come on.
1: Oh, you're right, Lucille. I want you to challenge yourself to do something that will show our community that your faith means something.
3: Oh, boy. Whoa. You don't want me to be a playground preacher, do you?
1: Oh, maybe someday, but right now that's not what I mean.
2: All right, then, Grandpa. So, what are we talking about here?
1: Well, I want you to think about the areas of your faith life where you think there could be some improvement.
4: Oh, I know I need to spend more time in prayer.
1: Oh, well, that's a perfect example, Lucille. It's also something that's very important for each of us.
2: I know I need to be more dedicated about reading the Bible.
1: No, that's good, too. You should be reading your Bible every day.
2: Yeah, I know. It's just sometimes it's hard to find the time.
4: Yeah, it really is.
1: It's still very important, though.
2: I know.
1: You have any ideas yet, Scooter?
3: Me? I think I just want to behave, you know? I mean, I still do stuff that I know I shouldn't. I like to show everyone that I'm better behaved since I became a Christian.
1: Well, that's another good goal. Oh. And one I think a certain someone else here could also try for.
2: Lucille.
4: Oh, I think he meant you, Liz.
1: Actually, I think each of the challenges you've chosen are things we all need to work on. The question right now is, are you up to your task?
4: Yes, I am.
2: I think so.
3: Well, we'll find out.
1: All right. Well, let's get together in 1 week and see how we did.

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1: With their challenges chosen and accepted, Liz and Scooter joined the softball game. Pretty soon, Scooter found himself up to bat.
2: All right, Scooter, there's 2 outs. Let's get a hit.
3: Hey, batter, swing batter.
4: Strike 1.
2: It's okay, Scooter.
3: I felt the breeze from that one way out here, Scoot.
2: Don't listen to him, Scooter. You can do it.
4: Play ball.
5: Okay, come on. You can do it.
3: Hey, batter, swing batter.
4: Strike 2.
3: Whoa, big whiffer.
2: Hang on a second. Time out. Scooter, what? Are you okay?
5: I'm getting pretty mad.
2: Yeah, who's the guy with the big mouth out there? He seems to know you.
5: That's my cousin Marvin.
2: Your cousin?
5: Yeah, his dad got a job in Turin, so he'll be living here for a while.
2: Oh, great.
5: And we don't always get along real well.
2: Yeah, obviously. Listen, you need to shut him out. Yeah. Don't listen to him.
5: Oh, easy for you to say.
2: No, he's annoying me, too. Oh. Just remember your challenge.
5: Okay.
2: And keep your eye on the ball.
5: Fine, I'll try.
2: Okay.
4: Batter up!
2: You can do this.
5: All right.
2: Okay.
5: You keep your eye on the ball. Breathe. You can do this.
3: Hey, batter, swing the batter!
4: Strike 3! You're out of there!
5: Man, I hate this game.
2: Whoa, hey! Nice to know you can hit something with that bat, even if it is a water jug.
5: Sorry.
2: You know, Scooter, you almost took my head off with that thing.
5: I'm sorry, Liz.
2: Yeah, well, look, maybe it'd be best if you didn't play anymore tonight.

0: huh?
1: Yeah, maybe you're right.
0: Yeah.
2: Nice swing there, Scooter Magooter. I haven't seen you that far off the mark since you threw a lawn dart into my inflatable pool when we were four.
0: Yeah, well, Marvin, you taunting him didn't help any.
2: Oh, you know who I am, huh?
0: Yeah.
2: Scooter's told me all about you too, Liz. Hey, isn't that a girl's name?
0: Ha ha ha. You know, I've never heard that one before.
3: Don't listen to him, Liz. He just likes to cause problems.
0: Yeah, well, he's done enough of that today.
2: Yeah, whatever. I'd love to stay and chat with you, but my team is up to bat, and I've got a game to play. Oh, and Scooter?
1: Huh?
2: See you later, baby gator.
1: Oh.
0: You know, Scooter, there's a lot not to like about your cousin.
1: Yeah.
4: That evening, Liz and Lucille tried to take action on the challenges they had talked about with Grandpa. After dinner, Lucille kneeled down in her room to spend some time in prayer.
5: Dear God.
4: Unfortunately, her mom had different ideas.
6: Lucille, come help with the dishes, please.
5: Coming, Mom.
4: Later, when Liz went to bed, he opened his Bible to read.
0: Genesis 1:1. In the beginning... Always a good place to start. In the beginning, God created the heavens and the earth.
4: But within a few minutes, he was fast asleep. Meanwhile, Scooter was still upset with himself for behaving the way he did at the baseball game. So upset, in fact, he did something he hadn't done in a long time. He cried himself to sleep. A couple of days later, Scooter was taking the garbage out when he saw Marvin sitting on their fence.
2: What's going on, Scoots?
3: Oh, what are you doing here?
2: Waiting for you, cuz. I was wondering if you wanted to do something.
3: Now?
2: Sure, now. Why not?
3: It's nearly night. Besides, I have a theme paper to write for school.
2: Yeah, I need to do mine, too. I'm just chilling for a while. Come on up.
3: Oh, I don't know.
2: Come on, it's cool. It'll clear your head.
3: Oh, all right. Give me a hand, then.
2: All right, come on.
3: Give it. Oh, no,
2: come on.
3: Watch. No, that hurts.
2: Swing your foot up.
3: What? No.
2: No, the other
3: the
2: foot.
3: Way. No, okay.
2: No. Oh, there you go.
3: Oh. I guess it's been a while since I've been up here. The last time, I fell onto Mr. Labonte's bushes.
2: They look nice.
3: Yeah, he works on them every day, trimming them and pruning them and stuff. One day, I saw him staring at them for over an hour, and then he pulled one leaf off.
2: Oh, El Weirdo.
3: Oh, maybe, but he's won all sorts of awards for them from flower clubs and stuff. He works really hard to keep them nice.
2: We need to do something about him.
3: Like what?
2: Like this.
3: What are you doing? You're wrecking the bushes. Stop.
2: We're teaching him a lesson. Mr. Labonte's priorities are too far out of whack.
3: Whoa. It's just wee stuff. We're teaching him a lesson? Well, I'm not teaching him anything.
2: Scooter, you can't allow stuff like this to continue.
3: Marvin, stop.
2: Lizards like Labonte are ruining society.
3: And how will wrecking his bushes help?
2: It'll teach him a lesson about what's really important.
3: But Marvin, he's going to come.
2: Scooter.
3: What?
2: You've got to decide right now. Are you a lizard or a mouse?
3: But I
2: come
3: don't...
2: Come on, do it!
3: Oh, no, wait, oh,
2: come
3: okay.
2: on!
3: Hey, let go of my foot!
2: No, no do it! Come
3: no,
2: on, do
3: Marvin,
2: it!
3: I don't want to...
2: No, do it! Come
3: stop
2: on!
3: Stop this! No. Whoa! Oh, that hurts! I think I broke my tail.
7: Hey, what are you doing out here?
3: Oh, no, Mr. Labonte. Oh, Marvin.
7: Who's Marvin?
3: Marvin? He's my cousin. He was right here a second ago.
7: I don't see anybody here but you. And great Googly Moogly! Look what you've done to my hydrangeas.
3: Your what?
7: My bushes. Oh. My prize-winning hydrangea bushes.
3: Oh, boy. Mr. Labonte, I can really
7: come
3: explain
7: on.
3: Everything.
7: Come with me.
3: No. Whoa. But wait, I want
7: no
3: to tell
7: buts.
3: You.
7: No buts. We're going to have a talk with your parents, and I mean now.
3: Oh, no.
8: I don't know what to say, Mr. Labonte. I just don't know what to say. I'm so sorry. I'm very sorry about this.
7: Sorry ain't going to bring back my prize-winning hydrangeas. He destroyed them.
3: Oh, it wasn't me. It was Marvin.
8: Oh.
3: No, really, it was Marvin. He pulled me off of the fence.
7: Oh, I didn't see anyone else out there but you little plant vandal.
3: Oh, what?
7: You were sprawled all over my hydrangeas like a wet blanket on a clothesline.
3: Oh, I'm telling you, it was Marvin. He pulled me off of the fence.
8: But why were you on the fence? Why were you on the fence in the first please, Scooter.
3: Mom,
8: you know you're not supposed to be up on the fence. You know
3: that was sort of Marvin, too.
8: No,
3: I mean, I didn't want to climb up on the fence, but he sort of, you know, made me, well, he talked me into it.
8: No, there's no excuse. None. No excuses. You're able to make decisions for yourself, Scooter. You can't blame Marvin or anyone else for what you do. No, you can't blame people.
7: The family responsibility lecture is all well and good, but I still want to know what you're going to do about my bushes. Getting hydrangeas back to the presentable state is going to take a lot of attention and tender, loving care. That's time I don't have.
8: Oh, but Scooter has time, Mr. Levant. Yes, he does. He's got lots of time.
3: No, wait, Mom. I do not have the time.
8: And if he doesn't have the time, he's going to make the time. He's going to make as much time as it takes.
7: But he don't know anything about hydrangeas, except how to destroy them.
8: Oh, well, then he'll do whatever you tell him to do, and he'll work hard. He'll work hard. He'll work after school, evenings, weekends, whatever it takes.
3: Mom, but I can't. I got stuff to do.
8: Oh, no. And he's going to do it with a smile.
3: Oh,
8: he's going to do it with a smile, won't you, Scooter?
3: I will not smile, Mom.
8: Yes, you will.
3: I will not. I will. Yes, ma'am.
7: All right. We'll start tomorrow.
4: Mr. Labonte left, and Scooter went up to his room. He was upset and frustrated that he was being punished for something he didn't think was his fault, and he was disappointed with himself. Once again, he hadn't risen to his challenge. He had broken his promise to be better behaved. But Scooter wasn't the only one having problems living up to his challenge. Liz was finding it difficult to read his Bible.
0: Ha ha! Take that, you lousy ex-monsters! Planet Xenon will be rid of you yet!
4: And even Lucille couldn't find more time to spend in prayer.
5: Oh, Lord, I thank you for my mom and dad and my sister.
4: And so it went for the next few days. Liz and Lucille tried to read the Bible and pray, but they found themselves distracted or falling asleep. Scooter spent all his spare time working on Mr. Labonte's hydrangea bushes. It was a couple of days later, on the playground, when Scooter ran into Liz.
3: Hey, Liz, what you doing?
0: Oh, I'm playing a video game called Zombie Drivers.
3: Whoa.
0: The trick is to get to the grocery store without being hit by the zombie cars.
3: Whoa, zombie cars?
0: Yeah.
3: That sounds creepy.
0: It's Spikes. His dad gave it to him, and he loaned it to me.
3: Wow.
0: It's a lot of fun. You can play in 9 different cities around the world.
3: Cool.
0: Right now, I'm playing in Paris.
3: Really?
0: Uh-huh.
3: Wow.
0: Look, see, there's the Eiffel Tower.
3: Okay.
0: And there's Notre Dame Church.
3: Whoa.
0: And there's Louvre.
3: What, the Louvre?
0: Yeah, it's a museum.
3: Oh,
0: an 18-wheeler just appeared from behind the opera.
3: Oh, look out.
0: Oh, man, he got me.
3: Cool.
0: Yeah, you want to give it a try?
3: Me? Yeah. Well, how do I start it?
0: The reset button, right here.
3: Okay. Wait, how do I know where to go?
0: Well, you follow the arrows at the top of the screen.
3: Oh, okay. I can't believe Spike's dad just gave him all this stuff.
0: I know.
3: I could never afford a game like this.
0: Me neither.
3: Wow. Liz, are you sick or something? You keep coughing.
0: I'm okay. I'm going to go get a drink of water.
3: Okay.
4: But Liz didn't come back for the rest of recess. And the more Scooter played the game, the better he got. And the more he liked it.
3: Oh, man, I wish I had me one of these.
4: He played right up until the bell rang for class.
3: Oh, I was just getting halfway decent. Oh, well, there's always later.
4: He shoved the game into his pocket and ran to the school door. Suddenly, he heard a voice calling his name.
0: Hey, Scooter!
3: Huh?
0: Scooter!
3: Hi, Liz.
0: Yeah, do you have Spike's game?
3: Game?
0: Yeah, you know, the zombie car game.
3: No. What? I mean, I got bored with it, and then I left it by your coat when you went to go get a drink of water.
0: Well, here's my coat, and the game's not in it, Scooter.
3: Oh, that's not good.
0: No, it isn't.
3: No.
0: Somebody must have taken it. Oh, man, Spike is going to be so mad.
3: Yeah, well, I'm sure it'll turn up
0: somewhere. I hope so. I don't have the money to buy him a new one. Oh, rats.
4: Scooter watched as Liz walked away.
3: Oh, I shouldn't have done that. But I'm only going to keep the game a little while, and I'll give it back soon.
4: After school, Scooter was walking home, totally engrossed in the game, when suddenly...
0: Scooter!
3: What? Oh, Liz, you scared the hooey out of me.
0: Never mind that. What are you doing?
3: I was just playing the,
0: nothing. You said you left the game by my coat.
3: I mean,
0: Scooter, I have been looking everywhere for that. I finally told Spike I lost it. Now he's mad at me.
3: Oh, man, I wasn't trying to...
0: Come on, Scooter, what's the deal?
3: I just wanted to keep playing it, that's all. You know, I don't have games like this.
0: You know, if you had asked, I'm sure Spike would have let you play with it.
3: Mm.
0: You didn't have to steal it and then lie about it. Is this your idea of behaving better?
3: No,
0: I'm sorry. I'm sorry, Scooter. I shouldn't have said that last part. That wasn't fair.
3: No, don't be sorry. It's the truth.
0: No.
3: I can't do anything right.
0: Come on, Scooter.
3: I can't even behave.
0: Scooter! Oh. Scooter!
4: Scooter ran all the way home, more discouraged than he'd been in a long time.
3: Oh, why do I always mess things up?
5: Mess things up? What are you talking about, honey?
3: Hi, Mom. No one. I'm just talking to myself.
5: You're talking to yourself? Uh-huh. Oh, you look kind of upset. Is something wrong?
3: I don't want to talk about it.
5: Okay. Don't forget your gloves.
3: Oh,
5: when you work at Mr.
3: Right.
5: Labonte's bushes, your claws are scratched up enough as it is, so don't forget
3: your
5: gloves, okay?
3: I don't want to help Mr. Labonte today.
5: But that's just too bad. You made a mistake. You have to make
3: actually,
5: up for it. You made a
3: Mom,
5: commitment
3: you made
5: here.
3: The commitment
5: No. You made... Well, okay, I did, but you're honoring it.
3: No,
5: do you understand me? You're getting over there. And,
3: waste of time.
5: It is not a waste
3: Stupid
5: of time. You
3: brushes.
5: Have to pay for that. I don't expect you to like it, but you are responsible. You are responsible for ruining them.
3: You, Mom,
5: so you
3: it was Marvin. I didn't get
5: don't, Oh, no, don't
3: do
5: give
3: it.
5: Me Marvin. You're the one who's going to fix them. You ruined them. You're going to fix them. You know, Mr. LeBron could have called the police. Do you know that?
3: Police?
5: He could have. You called
3: I wish
5: the police.
3: He had called the police.
5: You
3: then
5: don't
3: I probably
5: mean
3: wouldn't
5: that.
3: Have to go nurse these
5: crummy
3: plants.
5: Oh, don't even tell me that. That just upsets me so much. You wait a second. Wait a second. You need to watch your tone, young man. You watch your tone, you understand
3: yeah,
5: me?
3: Yeah, sure, whatever.
9: It's summertime. What's your favorite thing to do in the summer? 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
4: The midweek Bible study at Grandpa Anoli's house was just getting started when Grandpa noticed that someone was missing.
10: Does anybody know why Scooter didn't come tonight?
5: I'm sure I saw him in school today.
0: Yeah, me too. I told him I wasn't upset with him about that whole video game thing.
5: Well, that was good.
10: What did he say?
0: Nothing. He just walked away. He looked pretty sad.
10: Any idea why?
5: He told me he got in trouble with his neighbor the other day.
0: Oh, yeah. He has to help fix the guy's hydroxia bushes.
10: Hydrangea.
0: Gesundheit.
5: Oh, you've been waiting to use that joke all day, haven't you?
0: You know it.
5: You want me to call Scooter, Grandpa?
10: No. I'll try him in a few minutes. First, I want to know how your personal challenges are coming. Good, huh?
0: Well, it's just that, you know, Grandpa, I had no idea how hard it would be to read the Bible every day.
5: And finding more time to pray? Well, that's not very easy either.
10: Yeah? Why is that?
0: I tried to read at night when I went to bed, but every time I opened my Bible, I would read two sentences and fall asleep.
10: Uh-huh.
0: It happened every time. Well, except for when I set my alarm to wake me up early so I could read in the morning.
10: What happened then?
0: I hit the snooze button.
10: Oh, yeah.
0: Twice.
5: And when I tried to pray, something would always come up. I had to do some work around the house, I would fall asleep too, actually.
10: Yeah. You know, one of my favorite things about praying is that you can do it while you do other stuff.
5: You can do it while you do what? What do you mean?
10: Well, you can pray while you wash the dishes.
5: Huh?
10: You can pray while you mow the lawn.
0: Oh, while you watch TV?
10: Well, yeah, but I recommend turning the TV off.
0: Oh.
10: It's easier to focus on your conversation with God that way.
0: Oh, yeah.
5: I usually pray in my room.
10: Oh, that's okay, too. You see, God really doesn't care where you are. He just wants you to talk to him, and you don't even have to say amen.
5: No. So I could, like, pray all day if I wanted to?
10: Well, of course. You see, just because a prayer is only one sentence doesn't mean God doesn't hear it or doesn't honor it. Talk to God the way you talk to your other friends, because he's the best friend you'll ever have.
5: I never thought of it that way.
0: Oh, what about me, Grandpa? What should I do?
10: Well, two things.
0: Okay.
10: First, try reading before you climb into bed. Beds are for sleeping, not reading.
0: Oh, that's a good one. Okay, what's the second thing?
10: Turn off the video games.
11: What?
0: Oh, I guess that would help, huh?
11: Mm-hmm, I think so.
10: It'd certainly give you more time to read more of God's Word.
0: Yeah.
10: You know, if that's truly important to you.
0: Okay, Grandpa. I got it. Message received loud and clear.
10: Good. Speaking of God's Word, you two turn to Philippians chapter 1 while I go call...
12: Can I come in, Grandpa?
0: Hey, Scooter!
10: Scooter? Of course you can come in. I was just... getting ready to call you.
0: Yeah, Scooter, where have you been?
12: Yeah. Just walking around, thinking.
10: About anything in particular?
12: I don't think I'm going to be coming to the Bible studies anymore.
0: Oh, Scooter.
8: Why not?
12: I don't think I have what it takes to be a Christian.
0: What?
12: I'm trying to be good, to not do things I know I shouldn't. Oh, but it just seems like I can't stop myself.
0: Oh, Scooter.
12: So I figure I should just quit trying to stop myself.
10: Scooter.
12: No, Grandpa, I mean it. I don't think I can be a Christian.
0: Scooter.
10: What? Just grab a seat, okay? I need to tell you something. Please, sit.
12: Okay.
10: Now look, every one of us, you, Liz, Lucille, me, especially me, all have a sin nature that we inherited.
12: A sin that we what?
10: A sin nature that we've inherited. That means every one of us is born with sin.
12: Oh.
10: So when we try not to sin, it's like we're fighting ourselves, our nature.
12: So... sinning comes natural to us?
0: Yeah.
10: Unfortunately, that's right. When you become a Christian, you still have that sin nature, but your sins are covered by Christ's blood so that God doesn't see them anymore. And God is also willing to help you with not sinning and to forgive you when you blow it. Understand?
12: I think so. I just don't understand why it's so hard for me.
0: Yeah.
10: Oh, Scooter, it's hard for everyone.
12: Really?
10: Even the Apostle Paul said in the Bible that he does things he doesn't want to do.
12: Oh, I just feel like God has given up on me. Like he figured I wasn't worth it.
10: Lucille, you got Philippians chapter 1 there.
5: Sure do, Grandpa.
10: Read verse 6 aloud, please.
5: Okay. I am sure that the one who began a good work in you will carry it on until it is completed. That will be on the day Christ Jesus returns.
10: Huh. Hmm? Did you catch that, Scooter?
12: Yeah.
10: The one there is God.
12: So God is going to stick with me?
10: Not only that, but he started the good work in you. Now, we can't do anything to work our way into heaven. We're not perfect and... we never will be.
12: Oh, that's for sure.
0: Yeah.
10: You know how easy it is to get discouraged when you try to do everything right and everything seems to go wrong.
12: Oh,
0: yeah.
10: The fact is, we can never do everything right. You just need to remember that God will not abandon you or give up on you in any way. He loves you way too much for that.
12: Huh.
5: So, are you still going to give up on us, Scooter?
12: Well, if God won't give up on me, then I guess I won't give up on him.
5: Good way.
12: Or you guys either.
10: Good. Because you're always welcome.
0: Yeah.
4: Have you ever felt like Scooter did? Like you just can't be good enough to be a Christian? It can be pretty discouraging. But God says in his word, the Bible, not to be discouraged. Philippians 1 verse 6 says, I am sure that the one who began a good work in you will carry it on until it is completed. It is so good to know God will never give up on us.
13: Hey, you know what?
0: Listen.
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0: Do you hear that?
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3: Get behind the steering wheel and decide what you're going to do. Oh yeah, she's going for freedom.
4: All right, easy.
3: Oh no.
4: Just great.
3: Aubrey, you told me you had a license.
5: No, I didn't.
3: Officer, she insisted on driving.
5: I wish I knew God the way you do. I wish we had a place where I could talk to him just like I can talk with you here in the kitchen.
6: I know a place like that, but he'll only come in if you invite him.
5: I'd like that.
7: Do you remember when the Imagination Station plans were stolen?
8: Yeah.
7: This box contains almost identical circuitry as the Imagination Station. Don't let anybody use the Imagination Station until I say so. I'm going to move it as soon as I get the chance.

0: Hello, Erica.
1: Hi, Thomas. Is my dad ready to go?
0: Not quite yet, but I am. It is after 5, you know.
1: Could you tell him I'm here? He's supposed to take me shopping at the mall.
0: Mr. Charles is talking with him.
1: It's okay. Just tell him I'm here.
0: Very well. Mr. Colburn, your daughter is here.
2: Tell her to wait for me.
0: Yes, sir. Your father says...
1: I heard.
0: Well, I'm done for the day. Goodbye, Erica.
1: Goodbye. What could be so important? Ugh. Dad? Which button is it?
2: Like I said, I completely understand your position.
3: No, I don't think you do understand, Mr. Colburn.
1: Oh.
3: This entire project is quickly turning into a fiasco. So let me make this clear. If you don't come through for us soon, I will take over this operation personally, which means you won't be necessary. Do you understand?
2: With all due respect, there's really nothing to worry about. I've got everything handled. You'll have the Imagination Station within a week.
3: Well, that's all the time I'm giving you, Mr. Colburn. 1 week.
1: Oh, no!
4: You have an enjoyable evening, Mr. Colburn.
5: I will, Mr. Charles.
4: Oh, Erica, how are you? It is Erica, isn't it?
1: Yes, and I'm just fine. Mm. Thanks, Mr. Charles.
4: Well, good evening.
1: Bye.
5: All right. Ready to go?
1: Uh-huh. Everything okay, Dad?
5: Oh, yeah. It will be. Now let's get out of here.
1: Sir?
6: Hold on, kid. Aubrey, you're a natural for this job. Look, I can tell these things.
7: I hope you're right. Whit and Connie were really nice to let me come back, and I don't want to blow it, you know?
1: Sir!
6: Hold on, kid. Hey, I know where you're coming from. Just relax. What you gotta remember here is that the customer is always the one who...
1: Sir!
6: What?
1: Could I get my milkshake now, please?
6: Oh, sure. Hey, go ahead, Aubrey. Say it to him.
7: Here you go.
1: Thanks.
6: See? You're a natural. So whenever you get nervous about the job you're doing, just take a deep breath and tell yourself...
7: I thought I was supposed to take a deep breath.
6: Who is that?
7: Oh, that's Erica.
6: A friend of yours?
7: Look, Nick, you don't want to get mixed up with Erica. Just trust me on this one. Stay away from her.
1: Hi, Aubrey.
7: Erica?
6: Hello. I don't believe I've introduced you to myself. I'm Nick, part of the senior management team here at Wits End. And you're...
1: Erica. Aubrey, I need to talk to you.
6: Erica. Well, it's nice of you to make my acquaintance.
1: The same, I'm sure. So, Aubrey, I'm really sorry for what happened with the police. I guess I panicked. It was awful to put the blame on you.
7: Yeah, it was.
1: I hear you're a Christian now.
7: That's right.
1: And Christians forgive, don't they? Could you do that for me?
6: Hey, I'd forgive her if I was you.
7: Nick, could you leave us alone, please?
6: Oh, sure. I mean, I don't want to interrupt anything here, but I'm...
7: Erica, this is hard for me.
6: So I'll just kind of go back to the kitchen now.
1: I was hoping we could be friends again.
6: You just call me if you need anything. I'll be right here in the kitchen.
7: I don't know, Erica.
1: No pressure. Just think about it. In the meantime, could you help me with something? It's school-related.
7: Maybe.
1: I've got to do this report for history on Abraham Lincoln. And somebody told me there's some kind of machine here that could really help me.
7: You mean the Imagination Station?
1: Yeah, that's it. Any way I could, like, take a ride or whatever you do?
7: Look, I'm sorry, you can't.
1: Look, I understand how you feel about me.
7: No, it's not that. Mr. Whitaker had to take it out of the Bible room for maintenance or something.
1: Oh? Where is it?
7: He didn't say, but he told me it'd be a while before it's running again.
1: Well, all right. Think about what I said, Aubrey. Will you?
7: I will.
1: Bye.
7: Bye, Erica.
6: So, does anybody need anything yet?
7: No, Nick.
6: Where's Erica?
7: She left.
6: Oh.
7: It's probably for the best.
6: Hey, you know, you were pretty cold to her.
7: That's because she got me in trouble. Big trouble.
6: What happened?
7: It's a long story. Just stay away from her.
6: Yeah, sure. Whatever you say.
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6: Yo.
1: Hi, Nick. Aubrey isn't here, is she?
6: Nope, she's off today.
1: That's what I thought. Is the seat taken?
6: Are you kidding? I mean, I guess we could make room for you here.
1: Listen, I was wondering if I could get your help with something. I'm doing this history project, and you seem like a pretty smart guy. I thought maybe you and I could work together on it.
6: Me? And you? And I? Well, hey, I'm happy to help in any way I can.
1: Here's my problem. I need to do some of my research with the Imagination Station, but Aubrey's mad at me and won't let me use it.
6: Well, it's kind of locked up now in the basement.
1: But you could take me to it, couldn't you?
6: Well, hey, as part of the senior management team, yeah, I can get you there.
1: Are you working later tonight?
6: Sure. I'm closing the place at 9.
1: How about if I come back then, and maybe after, well, we can go get some pizza or something.
6: You're asking me out?
1: If you don't want to go...
6: Hey, you don't have to ask twice. Come back at 9.
1: See you then.

0: Hi, Dad. Where's Mom?
1: Out shopping.
0: Have a lot of work to do?
1: Yeah.
0: Oh. I'm going out with Nick tonight. You knew that, didn't you?
1: Nick?
0: He's the guy that works at Wit's End. Have you been there lately?
1: No, why?
0: Just wondering. It's really gone downhill since they shut down the Imagination Station.
1: Oh?
0: I've heard Mr. Whitaker won't let the kids use it anymore. He put it in the basement. Isn't that weird that he'd close down the most popular thing in the place?
1: All right, Erica, level with me. What do you know?
0: I don't understand.
1: Don't try to con me. I know you too well. You heard something you weren't supposed to. Now, what was it?
0: Okay. I know that, for some reason, you've got to get your hands on the Imagination Station or you lose your job.
1: Who told you that?
0: Nobody. I heard it on your intercom.
1: My intercom?
0: Don't worry. No one else heard it.
1: Erica, listen to me. Stay out of this. You have no idea what these people are like.
0: Dad, I know where the Imagination Station is. I think I can get to it.
1: I'm warning you. You stay away. I don't want you involved. End of conversation.
0: I just wanted to help.
1: Forget it.
0: If you say so.
2: So yeah, as far as basements go, this is definitely one of the coolest.
0: Wow! It's like a whole other world down here. What's wrong?
2: Well, the Imagination Station. He took it all apart. I wonder why.
0: How weird.
2: Yeah. Well, look, I'm sorry it's not working.
0: That's okay. This place is awesome.
2: Ha! You want to see something really awesome?
0: What?
2: Over here! See this door? It goes into a secret tunnel. It was part of the Underground Railroad.
0: I've heard of that. This could be great for my research.
2: And it's a good thing I've got a key.
0: I'm very impressed.
2: After you.
0: Wow, this is like something out of a movie or a mystery novel. So, where does this tunnel go?
2: It comes out in the middle of the woods. I'll show you. Oh, what time is it?
0: 9:35. Why?
2: Well, I was supposed to set the alarm at 9 o'clock. But if I don't, it automatically comes on at 10.
0: So we only have 25 minutes.
2: Right. Come on, there's a place where they discovered this old map one time. It's right up here.
0: Thanks for showing me around. I'll never forget this. Bye, Nick.
3: It's our only option.
4: But Kevin, you can't quit.
0: Huh?
3: Maria, they're making totally unreasonable demands. At this point, I believe it's smarter to resign than to get fired. At least I'll have a little bit of dignity left.
4: But where are we gonna go? You're not gonna make this kind of money anywhere else.
3: Thank you for the vote of confidence.
4: You know what I mean. The companies around here don't pay anywhere near what you're making now. And we have bills. What are we gonna tell our friends, huh? Or Erica, for that matter.
0: Yeah.
3: Erica, what are you doing?
0: Dad, you can't resign. We may never have another chance to live like this again.
3: That's not necessarily true.
4: Kevin, just give this some more time, will you? You need to cool down and think it over. That's all we're asking.
0: Just a couple days won't matter, Dad.
4: That's right. Do it for us, will you, Kevin?
3: All right. Till the end of the week.
4: Thank you.
0: Oh, boy.
5: Yes, Thomas?
6: Mr. Colburn's daughter is here to see you. Erica? She says it's about acquiring a station, and it's urgent.
5: A station? Send her in. Erica, so good to see you. Have a seat.
0: Thank you.
5: Now, what is this about acquiring a station?
0: I think you know. The Imagination Station?
5: And why would I be interested in that?
0: You don't have to play games with me, Mr. Charles. I know where it is, and I know how to get it. But here's the deal. My dad keeps his job, and you don't tell him I told you about this.
5: Well, you're a tough negotiator. All right. Agreed.
0: Good.
5: Now, here is my deal. If you get caught and implicate me in any way whatsoever, just remember, I've got plenty I can pin on your father as well. Enough to send him away for many, many years. I hope you get the picture.
0: I think I do.
5: Good. Let's talk.
7: Oh, good grief. Yes, of course. I'll head over there right now. Yeah, goodbye.
0: Everything okay, Mr. Whittaker?
7: No, not really. Apparently some vandals just threw a rock through the window at the Connellsville shop.
0: Oh, no.
7: I better go straight over. This means you'll have to close up wits end yourself tonight, Aubrey.
0: I can handle it.
7: Oh, I know you can. Let's see, it's almost 9, so you can probably start closing now. Make sure to set the alarm, and just keep alert for anything out of the ordinary.
0: Out of the ordinary?
7: Well, I don't want to worry you, Aubrey, but I do want you to be aware some strange things have been going on around here lately. I can't go into details right now. Just keep your eyes open, all right?
0: All right.
7: And call me if you need anything. Just, you have my cell phone number.
0: No problem. Oh, Mr. Whittaker.
7: Yes?
0: I really appreciate you and Connie letting me work here again. I won't let you down.
7: No, I know you won't, Aubrey.
0: Thanks.
7: Good night.
0: Good night, Mr. Whittaker. Oh, boy. I sure hope I can do this. Okay, let's see. Check the burners in the kitchen, lights off in kids' radio, and... lock the front door.
8: Aubrey?
0: Erica. Look, I'm sorry, but I'm closing the shop.
8: Aubrey, I need your help.
0: What's wrong?
8: I just need somebody to talk to.
0: Look, Erica, I'd like to help, but to be honest, I'm having a little problem trusting you right now.
8: I know, but Aubrey, I'm in trouble, and you're the only one I feel I can turn to.
0: What's the problem?
8: I don't want to talk here. Can we go somewhere more private?
0: Yeah, the library. Just let me finish locking up first. Aubrey? Look, Erica, before you say anything, there's something that I need to say.
8: Oh?
0: The other day, you asked me to forgive you, and I was... Well, I was pretty rude to you, and I thought about it a lot. I mean, it's kind of hypocritical. Mr. Whittaker and Connie forgave me for what I did. I mean, they even let me come back to work. But I wasn't willing to give you a second chance, and that's not right. So, will you forgive me?
8: You want me to... Wow, I wasn't expecting that. But, sure, I forgive you.
0: And... I forgive you, Erica.
8: Thanks. Thanks very much.
0: So, what's wrong?
8: Well, it's hard to explain, but I'm scared.
0: Why?
8: I did something that I thought was the right thing to do, but it wasn't. Now I've been trapped into doing something I know is wrong. I'm in deep trouble, Aubrey. I don't know what to do.
0: Wow.
8: There's a lot at stake here. My dad's job, our house, everything.
0: Can you tell me what this is about?
8: I wish I could, but I can't yet. Could you pray for me? Like, now?
0: Me? Pray for you? Yeah, I'd be glad to, Erica.
8: Thanks, Aubrey. This means a lot to me.
0: Well, sure, I was...
8: What?
0: Did you hear that?
8: No. What was it?
0: Guess I'm just hearing things. Well, come on, let's go ahead and...
8: What now?
0: Stay cool. Stay cool. There's somebody standing outside the door. I can see a shadow underneath.
8: What? Are you sure?
0: He just walked away. What is going on here? I can't open the door! We're trapped!

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1: Aubrey? Aubrey, are you in there?
2: Mr. Whitaker, yes, Eric is here too, and we're locked in.
1: Well, there's a chair wedged against the door. Just hold on. There.
2: Mr. Whitaker.
1: Aubrey. Erica.
2: Oh, it was awful, Mr. Whitaker. We came in here to talk, and I heard this noise, and there was this shadow under the door, and then we were locked in, and... Oh, I'm just glad you're here.
1: Well, I saw the lights on, and... Erica, are you all right? You look pale.
2: I just need some fresh air. That's all.
1: All right.
2: Oh, it was really creepy, Mr. Whitaker.
1: Ah. You did set the alarm, didn't you?
2: Oh, no.
1: What's wrong?
2: Mr. Whitaker, I kind of forgot. I guess I got distracted when Erica came. I'm so sorry.
1: Well, that's all right. But I need to have a look around to see why someone locked you in. Well, nothing's been touched upstairs or on this floor. And that leaves one more place.
2: You think somebody went down in the basement?
1: I hope not. Wait here while I look.
2: Yes, sir. Sure thing. I'll just stare right here at the top of the stairs. I wonder where Erica is.
1: Oh, no.
2: Mr. Whitaker, what's wrong?
1: I have to call the police.
2: The police? What happened?
1: Someone stole the imagination station.
2: Mr. Whitaker, I feel awful about this whole thing.
1: Oh, it's all right, Aubrey.
2: It was my fault this happened.
1: It wasn't your fault. I think we were both duped as part of a plan. But you know what, Aubrey? I'm proud of you.
2: You are?
1: Well, you didn't lie or make excuses. You were willing to take responsibility. I don't think you would have done that a couple of weeks ago. You're on a good path now. And I can see the difference.
2: Thanks. But you said we were duped as part of a plan?
1: Yeah, that's right.
2: But I was talking to Erica and... Oh, you mean Erica?
1: Well, possibly. I've been thinking it over. Now, the window at the Connellsville shop was conveniently broken right around closing time. I left right away. When did you say Erica got here?
2: Well, just after you left.
1: Uh-huh.
2: But wait, I locked the front door after that.
1: Yes, and I had locked the other doors. Huh. The only other way into Wits End is through the tunnel. But how could... Did you tell anyone about the tunnel?
2: I didn't even know there was one.
1: Well, Connie knows about it. So does Nick. And I wonder if... What's wrong?
2: I wonder if Nick told Eric about the tunnel.
1: Nick?
2: Well, yeah, they went out the other night. Ugh, I tried to warn him about her.
1: Ah. Well, I hope you're wrong about this, but I think I need to have a talk with Nick.
3: So, Mr. Charles, I understand that you got what you wanted.
4: Yes, I did. And I got it without your help. In fact, I found someone who told me exactly where the imagination station was located and how to get it. Something you failed to do.
3: I was on it.
4: Mm.
3: And I would have met your deadline if you hadn't interfered.
4: Mr. Colburn, no need to quibble. We're adults here. Although I do find it quite fascinating that the person who helped me the most was your very own daughter.
3: What?
4: Oh, yes. You see, that's part of what I don't understand about you. You fail to use the resources that are available right around you.
3: My daughter isn't one of your resources. And don't you ever talk to her again. Do you understand me?
4: I don't think you understand. Your daughter approached me.
3: I don't believe you.
4: Well, I'll leave that for you and your daughter to work out. Meantime, I really don't believe it's very efficient for me to be doing your job for you, Mr. Colburn. Wouldn't you agree?
3: What are you getting at?
4: Oh, I think you know.
5: How'd work go today?
3: I've got to talk to your mother first.
2: What's wrong, Dad? Can't you tell me?
3: I got fired today.
2: You what?
3: Erica, I warned you about dealing with these people, but you didn't listen. How could you go behind my back like that?
2: Dad, I was only trying to help.
3: That's not the worst of it. Mr. Charles warned me that for our family's safety, we need to leave Odyssey immediately. And I've agreed. We're leaving now.
2: What? No! No! No! No!

0: Stay tuned for scenes from the next Adventures in Odyssey. Proverbs 14:14 says, "The faithless will be fully repaid for their ways, and the good man rewarded for his." You know, Erica chose to disobey her dad and deceive Nick and Aubrey. And in the end, she felt the consequences of her actions. On the other hand, Aubrey chose to be truthful, even when it hurt. And for that, she was rewarded by earning Mr. Whitaker's respect and trust. Take a look through the book of Proverbs, chapter 16, for example, and you'll see two paths, one for righteousness, one for wickedness. Two paths, one important choice, and it's a choice you have to make every day. Adventures in Odyssey is a production of Focus on the Family. Twisting Pathway was written and directed by John Beebe. Our production engineer was Bob Luttrell. And our executive producer was Paul McCusker. And I'm Chris, hoping you'll join us again for our next show.
1: I have my own theories, but I'd like to hear what you think.
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1: But they still don't have Eugene's research, right?
2: Right. 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

0: I was a sinner before God.
1: That's Andre telling a Billy Graham crusade in Houston about the day he experienced the renewing power of God's love and forgiveness.
0: And it was that night that I realized that I had to accept Christ to be the one that cleansed me of the sins. And I did. I thank God that He's a faithful God, that not only He sustains and keeps us, but He brings us back to where we can again be whole before Him. And that's what He did in my life. But the same things that God does in my life and has done, He can do for you.
1: You will receive God's forgiveness and mercy when you accept His precious gift of love and salvation by faith.
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5: Hello there. I'm Mark Kieran-Brown, and you're listening to another episode of Honest to God. Today's show is entitled Meditations on the Life of Jesus. Meditation 1. Jesus grew in favour with God and man. Within a small caravan on their way to Egypt, and there's irony there, both Mary and Joseph feel it. The nativity scene is over. The glory scene has faded. The gifts are wrapped and put away. Was it a dream? No. Baby Jesus, blessed child, is in her arms, wrapped tight. And this blessed child is particularly nagery today. In fact, he's been noxious for 2 days. His gut is acid-making and painful. The dust is a filter in which the speckled sun glares on this small company of exiles. And the future of everything is in these small beginnings. And outwardly, everything feels so scarily vulnerable. But Joseph has been their rock, never fazed. Even with the threat of violence, his encounter with Angel Gabriel, as with Mary, has instilled a trust that so far is not easily moved. Then God calls them back. Just when they had settled in Egypt,

have the barefaced audacity to appear to be surviving the shame. I see you, Jesus, in your earthly father's workshop, while she watches strength and skill. And you have wood shavings in your hand, and as you squeeze and smell the oils mingle, you feel life from the tree skin, you feel creation echoing over the ether. You don't say anything, you yourself don't understand. The communications from your own definitive creations that are as clear as your blood pulse and the rhythms of life. And Joseph smiles at you and hands you a tool. Now, your turn. In the synagogue, not yet 8 years old, being taught by the kindly rabbi, himself brought up in this town, who knows everyone, who has already noted your uniqueness, especially in contrast to the other attentive yet not understanding boys in the class. The rabbi watches you understanding the deep things being taught, as if you're just remembering. It's in your smile that so resembles recognition. The Holy Spirit's joy in you is already manifesting as strength, and this strength is becoming apparent as resolve and commitment to everyone whose life you're touching, whether it's acknowledging the old and enfeebled, or encouraging a classmate who's in emotional pain, or being in emotional pain. At this early age, you're naturally interacting, and life is vibrant, sometimes difficult, messy, and altogether real. But somewhere there is already a deep inner waiting for more revelation. But because trust in your Heavenly Father is already rooted, your peace personified, and people sense the healing aura. Meditation 2, I must be about my Father's business. The excitement of the travellers is tangible, manifesting as laughter, outbursts of singing, and reminiscing. Mary is very aware of the tension in her eldest son's body. It's altogether new, and it's not fear or trepidation, but she senses a strong sense of anticipation. He's still attentive to his brothers and sisters, as patient as ever in umpiring their forever squabbles, and sensitive to their fears of the upcoming celebrations, and the enormity of the contrast between Jerusalem and lowly Nazareth. Talking quietly with Joseph, she reminds him of the promises, as if they haven't been etched deep on both their hearts. And then the whirlwind that is Jerusalem, the slaughter, the rituals, and the blood running in gutters. The manifest pride of the priests and their minions as they minister to the multitudes, and it's altogether crazy. And the family manages another year, and everything has been done in as much order as was possible, and the sacrifices were accepted. The pleasure in the meeting up with old friends, the gathering up of possessions, and they're off, back to Nazareth. Mary, so busy, by the third day is actually able to reflect for the first time, but suddenly she lets out a scream of terror, utter shock and incomprehension. Where is her precious son? And how could it be that he would escape from her mind and spirit for 3 whole days? Joseph! As they turn back, Mary's trauma and Joseph's set determination stops any complaints from the other families. Jesus is a most beloved child. And as they begin to hurry back to the city of God, they all begin to reflect on what he means to each one of them. In the shade of columns that not only support but are giving cool shade, Jesus is sitting cross-legged with some priests and their eyes are sparkling. This is bizarre. The boy is 12 years old, and what was intended as a brush-off to an obviously borrowed question has led them to take the boy aside to listen to more of his astonishing spiritual insights. Insights in which their hearts have been so exposed. So exposed, and it's frightening and yet so beautiful. They sense that this may be a God-ordained time. Then Jesus suddenly stands. He's felt his mother's distress before they hear her scream his name. In a moment, the priests are immersed in a noisy family reunion, joy mixed with extreme anger. And in the middle, in the eye of the storm, the young Jesus, whilst being so embraced, looks into the eyes of Nicodemus and warms his heart to the core. He feels from the boy a form of benediction. And utterly confused and full of emotion, he shuffles off, the other priests following. They're in the covered wagon. Calm is restored, and he's facing questions. Did you not know I had to be in my father's house? Mary is stunned, heart bruised, yet exalted. Joseph is cut to the quick, his breath almost stolen, but he clasps the boy to his heart and wishes, just for a moment, that time would stop. Meditation 3. Jesus turns water into wine.

Cana in Galilee. Friends of the family, high officials, a bride and groom completely detached in intense emotions, joy, terror, and the constant badgering of those responsible in making everything just so. Tradition will be satisfied. Jesus and his hodgepodge of new disciples, newly minted in their calling, eyes fixed completely on the Master, who is consuming a very large portion of roast lamb. Gosh, he can eat. Here's Jesus' mother, trying to get the Master's attention. And behind her is the mother of the groom, looking almost ready to faint in distress. Jesus calmly looks his mother in the eye. John 2:4-5. And Jesus said to her, "Woman, what does this have to do with me? My hour has not yet come." His mother said to the servants, "Do whatever he tells you." Some of the disciples had missed the conversation, but they saw the result. Servants are filling the huge water jugs to the brim. A small tray is hurriedly arranged. Goblets and a finely wrought jug are taken to the master of the feast, an honoured guest, a high official. Suddenly, he stands, rocks slightly, he's been imbibing all afternoon, and calls for the bridegroom to be brought to him. "Everyone serves a good wine first, and when people have drunk freely, then the poor wine. But you have kept the good wine until now." There is a roar of approval, and the new wine is flowing freely. The disciples are talking among themselves, those who saw it all, telling it to those who've been engrossed elsewhere. Their excitement is tangible. Jesus senses his heart's being stirred, bonds strengthening, a new faith in his supernatural ability. Now he's with his mother. He has her head on his shoulder. Joseph's death is close enough for her to feel it intently in celebrations such as these. Meditation 4. Jesus with Mary and Martha. This is one of those well-known gospel stories that brings out some spanking good theology. Mary chose the better part. Up in heaven, where only love reigns, do the two sisters laugh with Jesus over the way interpretations change with the doctrines? Mary chose the better part. And Martha reminds Mary of the reality of her character before she encountered Jesus as the Messiah. Young Mary had been completely self-absorbed and utterly capable of making the family groan in disbelief at some of her thoughtless actions. Poor Lazarus, ever her defender, he was even stretched in trying to defend her sometimes. But all had changed when her life had seemingly been doomed to destruction. She had encountered the life-transforming heart of Jesus. He had dusted off the sin-soaked covering and branded her heart with newfound love. Forgiveness had utterly transformed her. And when we meet her at their house, she has only eyes for her Saviour. It was a large meeting. Martha and Mary had been preparing food all day. Martha was quite aware of Mary's excitement, but it reminded her that guests needed to be served. Distracted in her emotions, Mary had quickly assented. They had both been invited to sit at Jesus' feet. Some of the men in the group around Jesus had been offended at women being allowed, so in their midst, Jesus had politely ignored their obvious consternation. So Martha had been at his feet too, listening to their friend, their beloved master. Martha began to lose adrift. More and more people were appearing at the door of their small dwelling. She quickly stood up, as quietly and carefully as she could, desperately not wanting to draw attention to herself. She was trying to catch Mary's eye, but it was useless. Mary was lost in wonder and love. There wouldn't be enough food. The prospective shame was causing intense distress, and her anger at Mary's total selfishness had begun to burn behind her eyes. She was too far gone for hiding now. She began to cause more noise than was needed in a now perverse attempt to get Mary's attention. And some people were finding it distracting. Unfortunately, not Mary. In blind panic, she pushes her way forward through the rapt audience. And breaking through, Jesus had stepped forward to meet her, anticipating her distress. "Lord, don't you care that my sister has left me to do the work by myself? Tell her to help me." Protecting her from the anger and shock of those offended by the interruption, Jesus holds her close and whispers into her ear, "Martha, Martha," the Lord answered, "you are worried and upset about many things, but few things are needed, or indeed only one. Mary has chosen what is better, and it will not be taken away from her." He opens her eyes through the grace of his obvious love, and she sinks down at his feet weeping. Mary wraps her arms around her sister and rocks her just the way Mary used to rock her when she was distressed not too long ago. Meditation 5, Jesus and me. I've been circling around your heart, seeking somewhere to land. I find being still and knowing you are God.
can sometimes torture me, or at least my flesh. I'm in a constant battle with myself, and like Mary, I need to choose a better part. I need to sit at your feet and listen to your heart. I will praise you. This is the best way to get out of self-focus. I will lose myself in praising the one who is in union with my heart. In this constant shadow boxing, I sense you are standing very close to me, observing my erratic posturing. I'm trying to position myself in your grace, where, when I am still, I realise I'm already standing in it. Jesus, thank you for being my everything. Jesus, I love you.

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1: Recently, I found myself touring some of the most stunning churches in Europe. 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Gilded spires, intricate mosaics, and elaborate stained glass windows. 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Often they took 100 years to build so that the workers themselves would never see the finished product. Today, those buildings stand as monuments to their excellence and hard work. Often when we think of building the church, we think of bricks and mortar. We think of programs and services and the venues that house them. But when Jesus instituted the church, he never envisaged a building. The church has always been about people, a gathering of those who follow Jesus. So building his church is all about building people, the greatest of all monuments to God's grace. It's something all of us can do. Let's build one another with strength and encouragement. Let the great buildings of yesterday inspire us to apply the same effort to building the people that fill them today. 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

0: Welcome to Everyday Moments with Joyce Meyer. We've gotten really good, well, I guess really bad, at passing our responsibility for our actions and sin onto others. Here's Joyce with a wake-up call to those who like to blame others for their mistakes.
1: You know, I'm very big on people taking responsibility for the messes in their life. It's amazing how if something good happens, we always want to take responsibility for that because we want the credit. But if there's something going on that we don't like, we never want to take responsibility for that. We always want to blame. But you know, that's been going on as long as there's any recording about mankind. It started in the Garden of Eden when Adam blamed Eve and Eve blamed the devil and so on and so on. And then even in Numbers, it's recorded that the people, the Israelites, spoke against God and against Moses, saying, "Why have you brought us out of Egypt to die in the wilderness? There's no bread, there's no water, we hate this place." They were blaming God and Moses for all of their problems. But really what they needed to do was be responsible. They needed to realize that they had problems because they weren't thankful. They were grumbling and murmuring and complaining, and they really were not being obedient to God. They just wanted what they wanted, and they wanted it right now. So I want to encourage you to take responsibility, be a...
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4: Hello, it's Mark Yellen-Brown here with another serving of Feasting on Jesus, the show that aims to draw you close to the heart of Jesus through praise, worship, and devotional teaching.

That was Victory Life Church with Hope is Alive. Today's theme is based on a scripture that I've used a lot over the past 12 weeks from Nehemiah 8:10. The joy of the Lord is your strength. As I've mentioned before, the Lord gave me this scripture as a life scripture, one to cherish, to meditate on, base my walk with him on. Initially, I felt its power rather than fully understand its actual meaning in my life. But I feel it is a precious stone that glows brighter with the focus. The joy of the Lord is your strength. God is a joyful God. He's not ticked off. And this scripture is found in the Old Testament concerning his people who are in exile due to their disobedience and worship of false idols. But he wants to comfort them. The context of this scripture is that of the returning exiles under the command and protection of a foreign king, Cyrus. They've gone back to their homeland to rebuild the walls of the city of Jerusalem. At the celebration of the wall's completion, the law is being read to them, which for most of them, they've never heard. And they are weeping because they're cut to the heart as they begin to realise their present predicament is due to their own rebellion. But then they're encouraged with the full scripture of Nehemiah 8:10. Nehemiah said, "Go and enjoy choice food and sweet drinks and send some to those who have nothing prepared. This day is holy to our Lord. Do not grieve, for the joy of the Lord is your strength." Do not grieve, for the joy of the Lord is your strength. The Lord is joyful over their repentance. But I think it's the kind of repentance that heals dislocation. The kind of repentance that brings to mind the prodigal son. My son who was lost has now been found. The Lord's joy comes out of his love for us. That's why it's our strength. When I was first given this gift of a truth, I remember trying to open it up, sitting on my own, meditating on it. This God who is now my life, so imminent and yet so abstract, completely known by faith, trusting, leaning into the hope, confident in the belief that I'm known, that I'm loved and kept by his love. He is joy, and that joy somehow can be translated as strength for me.

That was Mark Yellen Brown and Why Am I Amazed? I believe that joy is very much connected to peace, and both are fruits of the Spirit. Recently at Bible College, I recall being told that this kind of peace stems from your life being free in front of God from any needful investigation. Freedom from judgment. Freedom from the stress of somehow proving to God, or anyone for that matter, that you are righteous, free from guilt, and free from condemnation. It was a complete revelation of 2 Corinthians 5:21. He who knew no sin became sin for us, that we might become the righteousness of God in him. This peace is connected to joy, in that God's joy is a result of the revelation of your own righteousness, your own perfect right standing with God. At that moment, as you waken to the reality of his open access to your whole heart, he sees your heart touch eternity. And in that instant, a flame is lit that can never go out. A flame that burns as passionate intensity of not only who you are in Christ, but what you have received through the magnitude of his gift of righteousness attained at the cross. Peace with God. And joy, unlike happiness, is not reliant on circumstances. Joy is a bubbling stream, sometimes rising to a river, and it brings revelation, constantly overcoming the now tangible transience of what can be seen and felt in the temporal. His joy is, and can be linked to, your spirit and now soul, like an umbilical cord of pure light and love, connected from the Father's heart to yours. Wow.

That was passion and glorious day. The joy of the Lord is your strength. His joy is our strength. As we begin to understand his true nature, in 1 John 4:8, whoever does not love does not know God, because God is love. God doesn't just have an amazing God-like love, therefore huge, therefore pure and perfect. It's better than that. He is love. Describe love. Define love. God. And this love is translated from the Greek word agape. I like this definition. The essence of agape love is goodwill, benevolence, and willful delight in the object of love. Unlike our English word love, agape is not used in the New Testament to refer to romantic or sexual love, nor does it refer to close friendship or brotherly love, for which the Greek word philia is used. Agape love involves faithfulness. God has willful delight in the object of his love. That sounds like joy. If we know he delights in us, that strengthens us. We're emboldened as we walk in the knowledge of being the love focus of a holy God. The true nature of God is built on the foundation of being love. He is a safe God. He is an other-centered God. The enemy of love, the fire of lies, is wholly self-centered, the essence and lifeblood of pride and self-righteousness. Our spiritual health is founded on our understanding of God being holy love and holy good, and that he is for us.

That was Lucy Grimble with Great Redeemer. The joy of the Lord is our strength. As mentioned earlier, to receive the strength that comes from his joy, we have to have settled in our hearts that he is love and he is good. Hebrews 11, 1 and 6. Now faith is the substance of things hoped for, the evidence of things not seen. And without faith, it is impossible to please God, because anyone who comes to him must believe that he exists and that he rewards those who earnestly seek him. To be settled in our hearts is to have faith in this good God. Faith is actively seeking him above all and before all. John 17:3. Now this is eternal life, that they know you, the only true God, and Jesus Christ, whom you have sent. So eternal life is not just the fruit of being born again. That fruit which we always see as our living forever with God, which is true and wonderful. The word of God says that eternity is knowing God, and we entered into that eternity the moment we received Christ. That means we taste true eternal life as we seek to know the one who loved us and saved us, who is love and who is only good. Jeremiah 29:13. You will seek me and find me when you seek me with all your heart. To experience the joy of the Lord as strength, we need to seek him with all our heart. Joy comes from knowing God, because in knowing God, his true nature is revealed to us. And faith is that action of seeking him.

That was Jesus Culture with Keith Green's O Lord, You're Beautiful. The joy of the Lord is our strength. This is from John 14:9. Anyone who has seen me has seen the Father.

before him. He is before all things, and in him all things hold together. And he is the head of the body, the church. He is the beginning and the firstborn from among the dead, so that in everything he might have the supremacy. For God was pleased to have all his fullness dwell in him, and through him to reconcile to himself all things, whether things on earth or things in heaven, by making peace through his blood shed on the cross. So he is the image of the invisible God, and God was pleased to have all his fullness dwell in him. And from Hebrews 1:3, the Son is the radiance of God's glory and the exact representation of his being, sustaining all things by his powerful word.

That was Victory Life Church with You Are Faithful. As you read the Gospels, God's true nature shines through. His heart of compassion and his love for the lost sheep. Matthew 9:36. When he saw the crowds, he had compassion on them because they were harassed and helpless, like sheep without a shepherd. John 5:19. So Jesus explained, I tell you the truth, the Son can do nothing by himself. He does only what he sees the Father doing. Whatever the Father does, the Son also does. And what is the Father doing? Luke 4:18 and 19. Jesus said, the Spirit of the Lord is on me because he has anointed me to proclaim good news to the poor. He has sent me to proclaim freedom for the prisoners and recovery of sight for the blind, to set the oppressed free, to proclaim the year of the Lord's favour. John 3:17. For God did not send his Son into the world to condemn the world, but to save the world through him. And in John 10:10, Jesus says, but I have come that they might have life and have it more abundantly. And in Acts 10:38, Paul says about Jesus, how God anointed Jesus of Nazareth with the Holy Spirit and power, and how he went around doing good and healing all who were under the power of the devil, because God was with him. Through those scriptures, we see God's heart expressed through the incarnate Son. We see a true reflection of God's nature.

That was Hillsong Worship, and Christ is enough. The joy of the Lord is our strength. So in Jesus, we have a clearer picture of God's true nature. We see his joy at the prodigal's return in the form of the exiles, in the recognition of how far they had wandered away from their God. We see God's joy as we have a revelation of our own righteousness, received as a gift from the sacrifice of his Son. God's joy stemming from his nature as love. I want to focus now on an aspect of God's joy that gives me the most joy in just thinking about it. And here I'm going to really go off on one, because it's so powerful and to our human ears so outrageous. God's joy at his own perfection, wholeness, completeness. His joy in the unity of the Trinity, perfect community. God's own joy at his omniscience, omnipotence and omnipresence. God's own joy in the beauty of his own Son, newly astounded as throughout eternity more and more facets are discovered, as they continually behold each other, Father, Son and Holy Spirit, and like a whirling dervish dance of joy, love encountering love encountering love encountering love. Eternal joy is held in the eternal present, the eternal now, and this is the key in how we receive that strength from his glorious joy. Within time's constraint, the past is gone, the future is yet to be. God is with us now. God encounters are always in the present moment. His joy touches us now, and now we are strong. Whatever the circumstance, I mean whatever the circumstance, be still and recognize his forever presence with you. That truth trumps your whatever reality. Practice the presence of one whose eyes are continually on you. Lean into him with your soul, mind, will and emotions. He is your strong tower. Declare the truths of your glorious Father, who you have permission to call Abba, who wants you to call him Daddy, which can feel so uncomfortable at first. Daddy, universal creator. But it's true.

That was Rivers and Robots with Shepherd of My Soul. Today's show has been a ramble, a direct, spontaneous Bible meditation on the joy of the Lord is your strength. I haven't touched the surface. It's a forever application. How his joy is my strength. As you focus on answering that, you encounter his presence and a touch of his joy at your seeking. After the meditation, Julia Vittoria will be singing What a Beautiful Name, a meditation. From the seen to the unseen, from the temporal to the eternal, from the physical to the spiritual, I try, precious Jesus, to bridge that gap. You, precious Jesus, are what turns the Father's joy into my strength. You revealed, you proved his love, and for the joy set before you, you laid your life down for us. Your joy makes me stronger. I rely on your pleasure in me to keep me focused on the goal, which is knowing you more, encountering you more, so from the overflow, I can love like you. Joy seeps into me, body and soul. You are the vine, I am the branch. Your joy is the holy sap, the holy lifeblood, Zoe life. We are forever joined spirit to spirit, as you are now, so am I in this world. Joy becomes strength in the now of encounter, encountering love as the means to overcome. You are the strength of my life, and God is love, and God is true joy.

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7: 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Well, hey friends, what's up? I'm William Ryan III, and welcome to another edition of 20 The Countdown Magazine. Now, I've got a packed countdown for you this week, including not one, but two brand new songs making their debut on the chart. Plus, throughout the show, we'll dive into the stories behind some of the biggest songs in Christian music right now. And I know you love hearing the heart that inspired the music, and honestly, I really do too. Well, thanks for spending part of your weekend with me. Let's get this countdown started.
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0: praying.
1: Wow, that is that new one that just debuted last week on our countdown from Bay Turner. It's called Somebody's Praying, back at number 20 again this week on 20 The Countdown magazine. Well, I hope you're ready for a new song this weekend on The Countdown. This one is from Micah Tyler. It's his latest called Perfectly, and here he is with a story behind it.
2: I want to be perfect. I look around at the people next to me. I look on social media and over again, I see this perfect picture of someone's life. And I think to myself, God, when other people are brave, all I see is fear in my life. And then I remember that it's God's perfect love that casts out that fear. I feel like every time that I make a turn, it is heading down another broken road when I remember that God has a perfect plan for my life. See, at the end of the day, when we throw up our hands and we confess the places that we fall short, that's when God's perfect love shows up and loves us perfectly.
3: Number 19.

0: perfectly.
1: It's new music this week from Micah Tyler. It's called Perfectly, debuting at number 19 here on 20. Well, it's another new song hitting our chart this weekend from Phil Wickham and Crowder. They're teaming up for this one called It Really Is Amazing Grace. Here it is now on 20, the Countdown Magazine.
2: Number 18.

0: Debuting at number 18 this week, it is a new song from Phil Wickham and Crowder. It's called It Really Is Amazing Grace on 20 The Countdown Magazine. And if you're making notes there, you just might want to write that down, that is their very first time to ever collaborate on a song here on The Countdown. So that is really cool, isn't it? And Phil, man, he has been so busy. He's wrapping up the spring portion of his Song of the Saints tour this weekend. So a lot going on there. Well, if you're newer to 20 The Countdown Magazine, one thing that I want you to know right away is that this show has always been way more than just music. The mission's simple. It's spreading the gospel around the world through music, one countdown at a time. So every song that you'll hear, every listener message that we share, every station carrying this show, they're all part of pointing people toward hope in Jesus. 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The gospel, it spreads one conversation, one act of kindness, and one faithful step at a time. And hey, if this show has encouraged you, invite someone to listen with you each weekend. 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
0: Well, we've already heard two new songs that hit our chart this weekend. One from Phil Wickham there and the other from Micah Tyler. But we still have some more great music that is familiar to you coming up. Some of your favorites, kind of like the new one from Tasha Layton that just hit the chart a couple of weeks ago. Josiah Queen's coming up later. Elevation Worship, CeCe Winans. I mean, so many of the artists that you know and love, they're all on the way for you soon.
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0: Well, welcome back to our countdown this weekend. We heard this new one from Tasha Layton a couple weeks ago, but she's in now to tell us the story about it. This is her telling us about this new one called Meet Me in the Valley.
6: Hey, this is Tasha Layton, and I wrote the song Meet Me in the Valley after hearing a parent who had lost a child say, "I found myself in a deep valley, but to my surprise, God met me there." You know, the way out of our valleys is through. We have to feel everything we need to feel and admit those feelings to God so that He can meet us in those places of grief, sadness, confusion, loneliness. We are not alone in it. He'll meet us there and He'll take us through.
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1: Hey, it's Carly Ann Taylor, and this is my song, Why Should I Worry? I wrote this in a season where anxiety felt super loud and my future felt even more unclear. If that sounds like you today, you're not alone. One thing God keeps continuously reminding me of is that He meets us exactly where we are and not where we think we should be. When we let go of control and lay everything down at the feet of Jesus, His peace feels louder than our fear. The world constantly tells us to worry about everything, but when we call on the name of the Lord, when we call on the name of Jesus, He brings peace, direction, and security. Hey, my friend, He knows you and He sees you. He has good plans for you because that's just who He is. So why should we worry? Let this be our anthem today.
2: Number 16.

0: as Carly Ann Taylor, moving up one to land at number 16 here on 20 The Countdown magazine. It's called Why Should I Worry? You know, she has such an incredible story, and I'll just give you a little part of it, though. But after a chaotic childhood, her half-brother and his wife adopted her as a teenager, and they took her to church, they introduced her to Jesus, and helped her embrace a calling that, of course, led to writing and recording Christian music. You'll be able to hear her on The Countdown now. So just an incredible story how, you know, God can take something that sometimes seems chaotic in our lives and turn it into something so beautiful. Well, hey, if you love talking Christian music with other listeners from around the world, maybe you want to go and talk about that song that you just heard there, I got a place for you to do it. It is our private 20 The Countdown magazine Facebook group. Now, each week we throw out a fun or a thought-provoking question. This week's question was, if you could interview one artist for 5 minutes, who would you choose? I know, that's a really tough one, isn't it? You got to go let us know. Now, some of the popular answers coming in were CeCe Winans, Michael W. Smith, Brandon Lake, and honestly, it's just a tough one. I mean, 5 minutes goes by so fast, you probably only have time for maybe a question or two, depending on who the artist is. 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
1: Coming up.
0: Well, I won't spoil anything for you, but I will tell you there's some great songs coming up, like Pat Barrett's I've Got a Fire. That was such a good one, right? We the Kingdom, their new one's coming up. Jamie McDonald, that new one from Zach Williams. I mean, there's some great music on the way for you. And of course, at the end of this hour, or close to it, I'm going to have our artist news, those 3 things you need to know this week in Christian music. I think you're going to love them too. So stay with me until the end of our show if you can do it. And a reminder too, if you miss any part, you can always catch up at our website at 20thecountdown.com. 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
0: Well, getting us back into our music right now is Pat Barrett and his new song called I've Got a Fire. Here it is on 20.
1: Number 15.

0: 2020. Number 14.
1: This is Josiah Queen, and this is the story behind my new song, Demons. I wrote this song with a couple of close friends, and it really comes from a journey of battling depression and anxiety through different seasons of my life. The enemy has tried to attack my mind, but I've learned there is real power in the name of Jesus. When his name is spoken, darkness has to leave. This song is a declaration that fear doesn't win and lies don't get the final say. If you've been fighting battles in your mind too, I hope this song reminds you that there's hope and there's freedom. This is my new song, Demons.

0: Song from Josiah Queen. It is called Demons, and it's moving up one to number 14 on 20. Now it's We the Kingdom in next, and you know their band name, it comes from the idea that the kingdom of God is here among us. Here they are with that new one called Rescue Me on 20.
1: Number 13.

0: That is Rescue Me from We the Kingdom, moving up one to number 13 on 20, the Countdown magazine. Well, something really cool has been happening lately here at 20, and I can't wait to tell you about this, but over the past few weeks, we have heard from several listeners in Uganda, and each message has been such an encouragement to me and my team, and I have a voicemail for you that I want you to hear this week.
1: Hi there, I'm Regan from Uganda. I really enjoy your show. I really love it. Started listening in 2023. Now I'm listening. May God bless you.
0: Reagan, I just want to say thank you for reaching out to us from Uganda and for sending that message there. Now, over the last few weeks, we have been hearing from more and more listeners in your country, and it has been incredible to see how God is using this show around the world and right there where you're at, too. So thanks for calling in and leaving that message. 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
1: Coming up.
0: Well, we have 12 more songs to go as we count them all the way down to number one this week. But I mentioned earlier that our artist news is coming up. A couple stories in there, one of them about Forrest Frank, CeCe Winans, and also one to recap that Rededicate 250 that came to Washington, D.C. over the weekend. I'll have more about those stories in that artist news segment coming up, so stay with me.
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0: Well, before I tell you about those three things you need to know in our artist news, we have a song from Jamie McDonald next. Here she is singing Ain't No Way on 20.

0: Artist News. Three things you need to know. Number one.
1: Well, the artist Forrest Frank just released a new album, but the story behind it is so cool. He started an open verse challenge online and invited people to duet his new song, Jesus Is Alive. But after seeing so many submissions he liked, Forrest says he couldn't pick just one favorite, so instead, he turned it into a whole project featuring multiple versions and different voices, which honestly feels very Forrest Frank, doesn't it? He turns a social media challenge into something bigger and bringing other people into it, which is just really cool the way he does that. Here's a clip from his new song called Jesus Is Alive.

0: number two.
1: Well, Cece Winans has a brand new devotional on the way called Faith for Generations. It's releasing this July, and it's also her very first devotional book. Now, this project includes 50 scripture-based devotions focused on things like prayer, worship, love, and God's faithfulness. Here's Cece sharing the heart behind it.
2: Hey, friends. Cece Winans here. Our faith isn't meant to be kept private. It's meant to be passed on. It's never too early or too late to leave a lasting legacy of faith. Whether you have grandbabies like me, are loving your friends and neighbors, or have littles at home, God invites you in His mission of passing on faith to the next generation.
0: Number three.
1: Last week, I told you about Rededicate 250 coming to Washington, D.C. And over the weekend, it happened at the National Mall near the U.S. Capitol, where thousands of people from all 50 states gathered for a full day of worship, prayer, and reflection as America celebrated 250 years. Now, Chris Tomlin was one of the artists leading worship during the event, and he says he is incredibly grateful and honored to have been asked to be a part of it, calling it a powerful moment seeing the crowd come together in worship. Here's a little clip of Chris performing his song, How Good It Is, at Rededicate 250. Oh.

0: William Ryan III.
1: Well, I mentioned this in our news a little while back. It was Zach Williams' parents having a new book out called God's Heart for the Prodigal. You gotta check it out if you know someone far from God. Here's Zach Williams now.
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0: Well, for this week's throwback, we're taking you back about 10 years ago. You might remember this one if you were listening to Christian music then. If not, you're going to love this one. It is from Matthew West, and it is a song called Grace Wins from 2016. Here it is on 20, the Countdown Magazine.
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0: is a 20 The Countdown magazine throwback from Matthew West. It's called Grace Wins. That one was from 2016. It officially came out in 2015 on his album, but in 2016 is when it peaked at number one on the Billboard Airplay chart in March. Well, coming up for you, I have your top 10 remaining songs this week.
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0: 20, 20, The Countdown Magazine. Hey, it's William Ryan III back with you at the halfway point of this weekend's countdown. And this chart has been anything but predictable. In the entire first half of the countdown, only one song stayed in the exact same spot from last week, and everything else was all over the place. Now, as we head into our top 10, five songs are holding steady, while the other five either climbed higher or slipped down the chart this week. So here's the big question. After all of that movement, is Matthew West still holding on to the number one spot in Christian music? We're going to find out before the show wraps up, so stay with me.
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6: Hey everyone, I'm Chris from Elevation Worship. Our new song, Alleluia, is built on one simple truth. I didn't wake up today by accident. I've been gifted another day by God, and I get to choose what to do with it. And this song shouts, I came to praise. That's why I woke up today. So no matter what I'm walking through, God is worthy. No matter how I'm feeling, He's still faithful, and He deserves my praise.
1: Number 10.

0: It is Elevation Worship at number 10 with Alleluia on 20 The Countdown magazine. Well, Cece Winans is up next, and she just released a music video for this on YouTube. If you haven't seen it, gotta go check it out. It is her latest song called Worthy of It All. Here it is, making a 2-point climb on 20 The Countdown magazine.
1: 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Oh!

0: Ryan the Third.
1: What up, y'all? Andrew Rip here. My new song, I'd Do It Again. What did this song come from? It's kind of a different perspective on really the cross and what Jesus endured, and almost speaking from his perspective, but from the Father's heart, like, for his kids, would you do it again? Would you endure the cross again? Knowing what you were doing it for. Now that we're here, now that we're in community with him, and now that we're, you know, in relationship with him, he sees what he was waiting for. I had a 7-year experience where I waited for my daughter for 7 years. She came to us by way of an adoption that we didn't even see coming. And a friend of mine asked me that question, which is really where this song came from. It was like, hey, knowing what you were waiting for, Francis, would you do it again? And I was like, absolutely, without skipping a beat. And it just made me think, I know that Jesus would answer the same way. So that's where this song came from. I hope it blesses you. Thanks so much for listening. God bless.
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1: It is Andrew Rip on 20 The Countdown Magazine. Number 8 again this week with I Do It Again. You know, he has been doing something fun on Sirius XM lately. He was on Jason Gray's Acoustic Storytime recently, and they were having a blast. You should have heard him. Well, every once in a while, a message comes in that really reminds me what this show is all about. Listen to this from Rebecca in Alabama. She said, "My name is Rebecca, and I'm from Alabama. I've listened to The Countdown for multiple years now. I'm 13, and I was baptized in the Lord's holy name. 20 The Countdown has given me something filled with God to listen to every weekend, so thank you for all you do. Love you all." Well, Rebecca, first of all, congratulations on your baptism. That is such a cool step to take there. I'm so proud of you for doing that. Such a huge spiritual marker there in your life and on your faith journey. And moments like that stay with you forever, too. And it is incredible to know that these songs in the show get to be a part of people's stories just like yours. And as they grow closer to Jesus, we're there every step of the way. So maybe for you, it's a baptism like Rebecca. Maybe it's a prayer that God has answered, a season that he's carried you through, or even just hearing the right song at the right moment. I know we've all been there. I would love to hear about it, though. You can reach out and let me know about one of those spiritual markers in your life at 20thecountdown.com. 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
1: 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I hope you can stay until the very end. We still have lots of cool things this hour, like the winning future fan favorite. We're going to play that song for you in its entirety. And of course, I won't let the week pass without you hearing some new music to vote on this time. And I still have one more story behind the song from the band Mercy Me. Those guys are joining us, and they're going to tell you all about their latest called Make It Well. So stay with me.
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0: Blessing off at number 6 this time here on 20 The Countdown Magazine with his song Lift Me Up. You know, he posted something so cool. It was an elementary school choir in Nashville, Tennessee, here in the U.S., and they were all singing his song Lift Me Up, and it just sounded fantastic. Well, I told you a few weeks back about my son Morgan graduating from college and working full-time at our church, but I don't think I've given you a full update on my daughter Bailey lately. She is currently on a missions trip with her school that started out in Greece, and soon she'll be moving to Bulgaria. I think they're on their way there right now, actually. And while I'm spreading the gospel here around the world through music, she is out there traveling around the world, sharing the love of Jesus, and it is so inspiring to see the passion that she has for nations to be saved too. And she's out there on the ground doing it, you know? So a little different than me here in my little studio, but it is, you know, it takes all of us, all different ways for us to reach people that are around us. So pray for her and for her group. She's well there. They have a little bit of sickness kind of going around, but we are not believing that is their story. We're just believing they're going to be healthy and being able to just carry on out there and do what they are called to do. So thanks for praying for her and for us here at 22 as we are reaching people around the globe as well.
1: Coming up.
0: Well, we still have a few cool things happening here besides our remaining 5 songs. We have a station of the week that I want to highlight, and we also have the winning future fan favorite along with some new songs to play for you this week. And I'm definitely need your help this time. I'm going to need you to vote on your favorite song for that future fan favorite, so I'll know which one to play next week. So that's all coming up very, very soon for you. So try not to go anywhere yet. I mean, if you need to take a quick break, go for it, but just hurry back. We got to find out what happens on the remaining 5 songs this week.
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0: This week, we are heading to the London Christian Radio. Now, their mission is simple and powerful, raising families, spreading truth. And apparently, you guys up in the London area are having a warmer May than usual. And honestly, it probably feels a lot more like Texas right now. So welcome to our world for just a minute. Thanks for carrying 20 The Countdown Magazine and being a part of what we do every week. We appreciate you guys so much. Now, let's hear from the London Christian Radio.
7: 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Family. My name is Lydia, one of the presenters from the London Christian Radio here in the UK. 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We love the interviews and stories behind the songs. 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And thank you to William Ryan III and your team for the great work. Keep it up.
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0: Top 5. Well, next it is a song that was at number 1 about a month ago, and it spent 4 weeks there, too. It's from Phil Wickham. Here is Homesick for Heaven.
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0: That's Phil Wickham with Homesick for Heaven at number 5 this time here on 20 The Countdown Magazine. And I'm going to get right to it. Last week, we played some new music for you. One of those songs was from Passion. It was called Just That Good. And the other was from Joseph O'Brien called I See You. And those were our two picks for the future fan favorite that we had you vote on. Well, the song that had the most votes that I'm about to play in its entirety, it was the new one from Joseph O'Brien. Here he is singing that song I See You on 20 The Countdown Magazine.
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That was the winning future fan favorite here on 20 The Countdown Magazine. That was those two new ones that I played last week, and it was the one with the most votes from Joseph O'Brien called I See You. That's a pretty good one. Thanks for voting on that one. Okay, are you ready? We have some new music to play this week for you and get your vote. Our first one that I'm going to sample for you, this is from Madison Watkins. It's called God You Are. Check it out.

a great voice. That's Madison Watkins, and it's her song called God You Are. The first pick for this week's future fan favorite. Okay, the other one that is up against that is from Emerson Day. Here is No Smoke.

0: That is Emerson Day with her new one called No Smoke. That's the second pick there for the future fan favorite. The one before it was from Madison Watkins called God You Are.
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0: Well, Elevation Rhythm is moving up two spots this week with their song called Washed. They're getting us back in our music. Here they are on 20.
2: Number 20.

0: That is Elevation Rhythm, moving up two spots this week to land there at number four. That is their song called Washed, here on 20, the Countdown Magazine. You know, they have released some new music lately, and I can't wait to see if it hits our chart soon. I mean, that one still has to run its course. It may even hit number one soon. You never know. Well, I want to give a shout out to Natalie. She is listening on Shine 104.9 in Washington. And a side note, Shine 104.9 is one of the stations that I hear from most frequently here in the U.S. And Natalie said, "Hey, William and team, I love your countdown and I look forward to seeing which song is first every week. I hope you all have a wonderful week and I can't wait for the next countdown." Natalie, thanks so much for spending part of your weekend with us. And I love hearing from listeners who make this countdown a part of their weekly routine, just like you. 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
1: Hi, I'm Dudley Anderson. I thought we'd get adopted by this family, said Claire, sharing stories of her childhood. But we were soon moved on to a new foster home. Now, all my foster carers were wonderful people, but all we wanted was a stable, loving home with a mom and dad who will always be there for us. Claire's biological parents were negligent, resulting in her being placed in foster care, waiting for adoption. Finally, that day came, she said. I remember waking up every morning thinking mom and dad will always be here every time I wake up. Christian, your Father God chose you to be holy and blameless in Christ. He did not need you. He did not inherit you. He chose to adopt you through the atoning work of Jesus. Our Father is your carer, provider, comforter, and counselor. He's everything a good dad should be, and he's your eternal dad. Godragging is waking up every morning to call him dad. 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
3: Well, it looks like Peter Burton is holding steady in this number three spot this week. Here he is with his song, Where Would I Be? On 20.
2: Number three.

0: It is Peter Burton at number 3 again this week with his song, Where Would I Be? On 20, the Countdown Magazine. Now it's the boys from Mercy Me in next, and they're here with their song, Make It Well. But before we hear it, here's the story.
1: Hey, this is Bart Millard from Mercy Me. When I had the idea for Make It Well, it came from wrestling with the

0: hymn, It Is Well, that, you know, we sing, I've sang all my life for funerals and stuff like that. It's always during tragic times. And I realized during those difficult moments that I'm kind of lying when I say it is well with my soul, because normally it is not well with my soul. Like, the harder the times get, the harder it is to sing that song. And so I kept thinking, if I were to write this, I would make it into Make It Well, because I'm not getting through this without the help of the Holy Spirit. I think there are people in the middle of the struggle. If they think about it, it's tough to sing that it's all good, it's fine, it's well with my soul, when it really isn't, when you're in the middle of it. And so this one goes out to all those like me that are in the middle of the struggle, just trying to get by.
1: Number two.
2: Making well with my soul. Don't let me face this loneliness alone. Making well with my soul. I need a peace that only heaven knows.

0: It is Mercy Me at number two again this time with Make It Well on 20, The Countdown Magazine. You know, they announced that they have a big fall tour coming up. And have you checked out to see if they're going to be near you this time? I actually haven't looked yet. I need to go check it out. They have a little link to it at their Instagram account there. 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
1: Coming up.
0: Well, here in just a second, we have the number one song in Christian music. Now, if you've been paying attention, then you might already know who it is, but don't spoil it for those that are listening with you. Let's just be surprised together. It's coming up next.
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3: When we hear God's voice, our leadership will look different. Hi, I'm Tanya Harris of God Conversations, and let me give you an example. David was working as a manager in a multinational company that was suffering from low productivity and morale. In desperation, he cried out to God, and God answered, "At the end of each shift, David, I want you to thank every person for their work." David was aghast. There were 300 employees. Still, he did what God said. Every day he stood at the door. "Thank you, Bob. Thank you, Jerry." The employees looked at him strangely, but he continued. David's manager soon heard about it and came to see him. "You know, we pay these people to work. You don't have to thank them." Still, David persisted. And within a month, his shift became the best performing team in the company. When we listen to the Spirit, our leadership will look like the way of Jesus. It will be characterized by kindness for others, and our productivity will be better for it. 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
0: 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Here is Matthew West with his song,

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1: It is your number one song in Christian music this week for a second week in a row. That's Matthew West with his latest called Good here on 20, the Countdown magazine. Well, what did you think of the countdown? I mean, was that a surprise to you, or were you expecting him to be back in that top spot? You're going to have to tune in next weekend and see if he can do it again, or if someone new has slipped in there. You just never know what can happen from week to week. 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Well, I can't wait to do it again next time. I'll talk to you then. 20, the Countdown
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3: On the 26th of July, a white phosphorus hand grenade exploded 6 inches from my face. It devastated me.
4: Dave is a veteran of the Vietnam War. He spoke at a Billy Graham crusade in Washington, D.C. about the healing and life-saving power of God's love.
3: I'm going to tell you something, folks. 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
4: Welcome to a special edition of Classic Christian Gold. I'm Jim Chanel. In the next hour, we'll count down the top 16 hits of a man who sold over 4 million CDs. He's the son of a doctor, has a master's degree in biblical studies from Western Kentucky University in the U.S. of A. He worked for 6 years at a planetarium and has taught physics and astronomy in a master's program. He's won Dove Awards for Album of the Year, Songwriter of the Year, and Song of the Year. His name is Michael Card. Of course, our purpose is to lift up the name above all names. His name is Jesus. Lead off at number 16, a song he wrote that became the Song of the Year for Amy Grant in 1983.

El Shaddai, El Shaddai, God Almighty, God Almighty. Michael Card, number 16 on Classic Christian Gold. I'm Jim Chanel. At number 15, a hit from 1984, a song about Jesus on Classic Christian Gold.

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I'm Jim Chanel. 2,000 years ago, Jesus left his home in heaven, was born of a virgin to give life and forgiveness to you and me too, and even to the mother who bore him as a child. Michael Card, number 14, from 1988 on Classic Christian Gold, as we wind our way all the way

Michael Card number 13 from 1981 on Classic Christian Gold. I'm Jim Chanel. You know, there are many books to choose from, but always make your first choice God's Word, the Bible. 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On our way to number one on Classic.

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I'm Jim Janelle. You know, the final authority, the final word on how to live is found in God's Word, the Bible. Jesus sets the perfect example. Number 10 from 1987 on Classic Christian Gold.

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I'm Jim Janelle. Coming up, the top 8 Michael Card hits of all time, including one of my all-time favorite songs, a hit with Coram Deo. 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

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I'm Jim Janelle. Amen. 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

Michael Card number 6 from 1985 on Classic Christian Gold. I'm Jim Janelle. You know, God's promise is for every nation and every land. 2 Chronicles 7, verse number 14 states it best. If my people, who are called by my name, shall humble themselves and pray and seek my face and turn from their wicked ways, then will I hear from heaven and will forgive their sin, and I will heal their land. 2 Chronicles 7, verse 14. Michael Card, number 5, from 1993, on Classic Christian Gold.

Michael Card number 4 from 1991 on Classic Christian Gold. I'm Jim Janelle. And long ago, he came to earth to pay the price for our sins so we could live eternally with him. His name is Jesus. Michael Card number 3 on Classic Christian Gold.

Michael Card, number 3 on Classic Christian Gold. I'm Jim Chanel. You know, Jesus left his home in heaven to be born of a virgin, to live perfectly sinless for 33 years, to be falsely accused, to be beaten, to hang on the cross as payment for our sins, to say, Father, forgive them, they know not what they do, to be buried, to rise again the third day, to walk this earth for 40 days, witnessed by over 500 witnesses, to ascend into heaven. And now he sits at the right hand of the Father to intercede when we sin on a daily basis. We call him Abba Father. He loves you, and he loves me too, with an agape, never-ending and never-failing love. Trust and obey and love him with your whole heart. Here's Michael Card, number 2 on Classic Christian Radio.

Michael Card number 2 from 1983 on Classic Christian Gold. I'm Jim Chanel. You know, Jesus said it best in John 14, verse number 6. I am the way, the truth, and the life. No man comes unto the Father but by me. And Romans 3, verse number 23 says, all have sinned. You've sinned, and so have I, and come short of the glory of God. And Romans 5, verse number 8 sums it up. While we were yet sinners, Jesus died for us. You could be forgiven no matter what you've ever said or ever done. Isn't that great? To know for sure you're going to heaven based on God's word, the Bible, just ask Jesus to come into your heart, into your life, and accept what he did on the cross 2,000 years ago as payment for your sins. It's the most important decision you'll ever make in your entire lifetime. If you do that, let us know. We'll send you a booklet to get you going in your walk with Jesus. We'll even send you a Bible if you say, hey, Brother Jim, I need a Bible. Our address is Classic Christian Gold, P.O. 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Box 9191, Naples, Florida, U.S. of A, 34101. Well, it's time now for the number one Michael Card hit of all time from 1986, Scandalon. And remember, no matter what happens, if God be for us, who could possibly stand against us? We do have victory in Jesus. Number one from 1986, Classic Christian Gold.

0: Welcome to Days of Wonder with Jared Cooper, writer of the popular worship song, King of Kings, Majesty, singer, teacher, and leader of Revive Church, Hull. Today we are going to discover how to grow in God's power and presence and bring God's greatness into our world. He wants to be so much more than theory. He wants to leap into your world and powerfully touch your everyday life.
1: I want to talk about seeking God today. Have you found Jesus? And really just stir some thinking with regards to that. We're on the subject of limitless, God's Spirit without measure. And so I want us to think a little bit more about that. Last time I spoke 2 weeks ago, I was talking about the fact that the streams of God are full of water. God is a limitless God with immense power and immense wisdom and immense strength and immense comfort for all of our lives. Amen. But God doesn't deal with us, was our conclusion, at the point of our need. He doesn't deal with us because we have need. If God dealt with humanity because humanity has need, then need across the globe will be wiped out in a second because he's more than able. Yeah. Agreed?
2: Yeah.
1: He deals with us in accordance with our longings. The phrase, he meets us at the altar of our appetite. In other words, you have what you crave for. He says, come to me, all you who are thirsty. And Isaiah 55 begins with this. Come, all you who are thirsty, come to the waters. You have no money. Come buy and eat. Come buy wine and milk without money, without cost. Why spend money on what's not bread and labor on what does not satisfy? We have to come to God with our thirst. Who's thirsty this morning? Give me a little wave, thirsty Christians. And then later on in Isaiah 55, it's got this wonderful verse. It says this, seek the Lord while he may be found. Call on him while he's near. Say, seek the Lord.
3: Seek the Lord.
1: We've got to be a people that know how to seek God. Yeah. I want to talk to you about the lost art of seeking God this morning. I believe seeking God is a lost art. Many Christians are happy to come to church services, sing the songs, listen to the sermons, go to the connect groups. But actually, seeking God is a lost art in our generation. We have a generation that struggles to be alone, a generation that struggles with silence, a generation that struggles with the deeper issues of, can I be a man of God before him? Can I seek him and find him? Who wants to not just find church, but find God? Get this wonderful story in Genesis. Jacob has a dream and he meets God in the dream and he calls that place Bethel, the house of God. Actually, you can still see from the story, he's very selfish. It's actually, he's had a consumerist encounter with God. But then life goes on and the well-known story of Jacob wrestling with God, you know the one? And Jacob wrestles with God, and there he goes through a far deeper, you could even say painful, because he limps thereafter, encounter with God. He wrestles. Say wrestles.
2: Wrestle.
1: Say, I'm wrestling.
2: I'm wrestling.
1: Say, I'm a wrestler. Then say to your neighbor, who?
4: Who?
1: You know, you're a wrestler. To really get to grips with God, can I be honest with you? Here we are in our nice air-conditioned, comfortable-seated, projected cinema, singing lovely songs to God. But can I be honest with you? There is something far deeper than all the nice, modern, consumeristic appearance that that might have. We're wrestling our way through to a deep relationship with the Almighty. That's what this is about. And so Jacob goes from Bethel, the house of God, then he actually meets God in a deeply life-transforming way that wasn't just about God looking after me, but actually about God touching my life and making me holy. Do you know what he called that place? He called it Peniel. He called it the face of God, that means. Yeah. We've all got to go in our lives from the house of God, I know church, to the face of God, I know God. And then the last encounter in his life, he meets God again and he calls Bethel. He changes the name of the first place and he says, I'm going to call it El Bethel, which means the God of the house of God. And that really is the cycle of a believer. You start with the house of God, then you wrestle your way through to actually meeting God himself. And then the house begins to make sense to you because it becomes the house of the God who's in the house. Amen. It becomes about Him. And so I want to speak this morning about the lost art of seeking Him. And I suppose I want to inspire you, encourage you to seek God for yourself. With regard to seeking the presence of God, there's three aspects that I want to touch on this morning, and let's hope we get them in. Three aspects to it. Number one is we're supposed to seek the power of God. Say the power. Power. Number two, we're supposed to seek the wisdom of God. Say the wisdom.
2: Wisdom.
1: And number three, we're supposed to seek the face of God. Say the face.
2: Okay.
1: Let's begin with the power of God. We're supposed to seek the power of God. A trendy saying these days is don't seek His hand, seek His face. That's not biblical. You're supposed to seek His hand as well. Now, we know His face is greater, and we'll come to that later, but you're supposed to seek the power, the authority, the movement of God in your life. So in Acts chapter 4, we find that the young disciples, they're all newly saved, and there's been a revival. Then they start to be persecuted, and they get together and they pray. And this is what they pray. They pray to God. Listen, is this a prayer that we think often? They pray to God, God, stretch forth your hand.
2: Yeah.
1: In other words, let your power be revealed.
2: Okay.
1: When the Bible talks about the hand of God, think of work now. He's talking about the power of God. We are supposed to seek the power of God in our lives. You're not supposed to be a Christian 20 years and still not know how to shift a headache with the power of God. You can't be a Christian 20 years and still not know how to shift a debt, overcome a financial issue, protect your children through prayer, bring a shift in the evangelism in your area, take a department from difficult to breakthrough, take a family from difficult to breakthrough, because people, that's what the power of God is there to do. He wants to make a difference. He's talking of heaven on earth. So it's not theoretical religion that it's okay and I'll be happy when I die because I'll be with God. Who wants to be happy now?
2: Yeah.
1: We want breakthrough now. So we should seek the power of God for breakthrough. So how do we do that? Very briefly, we seek the power of God, listen, by being led by the Spirit of God. This is how you find the power of God. You become led by the Spirit of God. I know I've done this before, but I'm going to say it because we're doing some basics today, and I want something for the more experienced ones today. But if you look in the Bible at Luke chapter 3 and 4, you don't need to turn to it. I'll give you an overview now, but you'll find it in Luke 3 from about verse 20 onwards. Jesus is filled with the Holy Spirit at the Jordan. And so he gets filled with God's Holy Spirit. Then the next thing that happens in Luke 4 is he begins to be led by the Spirit. Say led. So he's led by the Spirit. Then he goes through the wilderness. And then it says halfway through Luke 4, he comes into the full power of the Spirit. So listen, filled, led, power. The difference between being filled and enjoying the power is being led. In other words, I start to listen and do what he says.
2: Yeah.
1: That's where the power of God is.
2: Yeah.
1: It's as though obedience to God's voice is the pivot point between the invisible realm and God breaking through into your world. God, I've got a debt issue. And you seek God and he says, do this. And you do it and there's financial breakthrough. God, I'm in physical pain. What shall I do? Sometimes he says something rather simple. I remember once he said to someone, an arthritic condition, I think it was. Anyway, pains in the joints and that kind of thing. And God just said, put lemon juice on it. And now, listen, who knows, you and I, that putting Jif on your joints won't heal you. Anybody with me?
2: Yeah.
1: But listen, look at the Bible. Waving sticks over Red Seas doesn't part them either. You can go to Bridlington and spend all the time you want waving sticks over a sea. The act of obedience to God's voice releases power.
2: Yeah.
1: So a lady put the lemon on her joints and they were all healed overnight.
2: Man.
1: Naaman, story from the Old Testament. Go wash in the dirty river. Go, it's like saying, go wash in the Humber.
2: Yeah.
1: Really, hot chocolate. Go wash in the Humber 7 times and you'll be healed of your leprosy. The act of obedience released the power of God into their world. So listen, the power of God comes from being led by the Spirit of God. And when we begin to hear his voice and do what he says, incredible things happen. Why? Work with me on this one. Jesus talking to the centurion. Centurion comes to Jesus and said, my servant's ill, dying, but I know I'm not worthy to have you come to my house. I know if you just say the word, he's going to be healed. And he says this, listen to this. This is incredible. He says, because I'm a man under authority. In other words, I've got a boss. I'm a man under authority with men under me. In other words, I understand the flow of the chain of command. That when a higher authority speaks to a lower authority, things change. So why do we need to be led by God? Well, because this is what being led does. People can be filled and fall about and be completely sinful and not listen to a word God says and still think it's all about a goosebump. But the moment you say, God, I want to be led by you, in other words, it's this, I want to receive commands from you.
3: Yeah.
1: I want to align with your way of thinking.
3: Yeah.
1: I want to receive an order. I want to stand, use the pictures now, I want to stand at the walls of Jericho and know what to do. Shout. Okay, well, shout. Who knows that shouting doesn't bring down the walls of a city?
4: Absolutely.
1: But it did. The act of obedience was the pivot point between heaven and earth, and heaven came to earth through the conduit of their obedience. So if you seek the power of God, if you've got situations you can't shift, you got sickness, you got relational breakdown, you got debt, what do you need to do to seek the power of God? You need not a miracle, you need an instruction. Because it's the instruction that leads to the miracle. So we must seek the power of God by seeking the instruction of God. Are you with me? That's how you find the power of God. Go and stretch that. Go and read into it. You'll find that's how you find the power of God. Last Sunday, I was ministering in another church. Sunday morning, I'd preached and we were having a bit of a worship time at the end and a bit of ministry. And I just felt God say, there's someone here with a problem with their leg. And there was a little bit of a story behind it. And I gave some of the story. And I just felt God say, but don't call him out. Don't do anything. You just say it. That was all you needed to do. So I just carried on. The meeting finishes. I'm sitting down at the end, recovering from myself ministering. And I'm sitting there and, you know, I say hi to a few people and they're all slinking off. And then this huge guy walks over, very, very tall, tears streaming down his face. And he just comes up to me and he said, you know, I was the leg. Okay, there's two very long legs in front of me. I was the leg. And as you spoke, all the pain left from years of injury on my leg, all the pain left, I was the leg. When we release the words of heaven, it releases the power of heaven.
3: Yeah.
1: Listen, you want power? Because who knows, the missing ingredient in the church today is authority and power. We can talk about it all, but listen, give us a church that actually does it and you'll have a church in revival. So how do we actually do it? We listen and obey. That's where the power of God is, amen? So the way we seek the power of God is listening to the voice of God. The second thing that we need to do is we need to seek the wisdom of God. Say wisdom.
3: Wisdom.
1: We seek the wisdom of God because I feel that we really live in the shallows of God's wisdom. Think about this for a moment. I was thinking about Noah getting a design for the ark from God.
4: Yeah.
1: I was thinking about Moses getting the design for the tabernacle, right down to the tassels and the colors and the badger skins and the this and the that. I was thinking about David getting the design for the temple. Solomon, his wisdom on life. Even John in the New Testament now, the book of Revelation, I was in the Spirit on the Lord's day. And he has these incredible wisdom revelations from God, incredible understanding from God. Do you know that in the presence of God, there is wisdom? And I think actually it's a lost art that many of us hardly ever listen to the wisdom of God. Presence of God is filled with his wisdom, right down to the intricacies of God's design and plan and strategy for your life. They're sitting there in the presence of God waiting for you. If you've got a Bible, turn to the book of James, James chapter 1. James 1, great scripture on wisdom. It says this, James 1 verse 5, if any of you lacks wisdom, he should ask God, who gives generously to all without finding fault. Listen to this. And it will be given to him. But when he asks, he must believe and not doubt, because he who doubts is like the wave of the sea, blown and tossed by the wind. This man should not think he'll receive anything from the Lord. He's double-minded, unstable in all he does. It's an incredible scripture. Anybody ever lack wisdom? What to do, where to go, listen, the rest of you are liars. Everybody in this room should have their hand raised. If not, you're not doing anything in life. Right? When Solomon took on his position of leadership, he said, God, give me wisdom. In other words, what do I do?
4: Yeah.
1: How do I do this? Who do I put in positions of leadership? How do I arrange parts of my kingdom? What do I do? Now, if you're not doing anything in life, you've got no desire for wisdom. But to have a what do I do in our spirits is where we should be at. But here's the wonderful gift of God that he says, if you lack wisdom, come and ask and I'll give to you liberally without finding fault. But he says, here's the proviso, you must believe and not doubt. Yeah. Now listen, I use this scripture in my life all the time. I prepare all of my messages. I begin like this. It's almost a little ritual in my life. I say, God, on the basis of James chapter 1, I ask you for wisdom and I trust you to tell me what to do. Okay, so what I mean by that is if I was to continue the prayer to explain, I would go, God, I expect you to give me a dream or talk to me through someone or something that I'm reading, or I'm reading the Bible and something pops out at me, or suddenly there's a wave of a feeling of excitement about a certain thing, but I expect you to speak so that I can begin to follow what you tell me to do. Because I don't want to live in independence, I want to live in dependence on you. James chapter 1, you lack wisdom, just ask him and he'll give it you. Yeah. A man I know was in a church talking about the gifts of the Holy Spirit and the wisdom of God. And you could see that they really weren't very interested. They were all looking a bit bored and a bit like you guys now, really. He was about to close his Bible and God just spoke to him as he was about to. It just came into his spirit. You know, in the Old Testament, lovely phrases like this, the word of the Lord came to me. I tell you, if you've never had that, be jealous for it, be craving it. Because that moment when the word of the Lord comes to you, you build your life on those words. So anyway, he's there at the front in the slightly bored little congregation and the word of the Lord just came to him. God just threw something into his spirit and he had this little vision. And it's about someone at the back of the hall. And he said, you young man, I believe you haven't seen your father since you were 9 years old. And I just had this little vision of the side of a haulage truck. And on the side of the haulage truck was a telephone number. I'm going to give you that number. You can go outside right now and call him and I believe you'll talk to your father. So he tells him the number that he saw on the side of the haulage truck. The lad confirms, yes, I haven't known my dad since I was 9 years old or whatever the age was. And so he walks outside to the payphone. So it was a little while ago. He walks outside to the payphone and he comes in 10 minutes later, tears streaming down his face. I've just talked to my dad. Wisdom. I mean, if God can tell Noah how to build an ark, so work with me. Yeah. Yeah. What do you think that looked like? How did he do that? David, this is how I want the temple to look. Moses, I want them dressed like this. How exact have you let God be with you? Psalm 139 says he has more thoughts concerning you than there are sand on the seashore. How detailed have you let God be with you? I think seeking wisdom is a lost art in our age. We do what we feel, we do what makes us happy, we do what we want, but how many are going, God, I think I'll take some hours out here and just listen to you, to hear what you say. The wisdom of God is available. Amen? Amen? We need to learn to inquire of the Spirit. There's a wonderful scripture. I've got to do it quickly. I'll just finish with this little point and then just do the last one. Habakkuk, just jot it if you've got notes and let me read it to you. Habakkuk 2 and verse 1, 2 and 3 says this, I will stand at my watch and station myself on the ramparts. I will look to see. Can you say see?
4: See.
1: Say this, I'm going to station myself.
4: I'm going to station myself.
1: To see. He says, I'm going to station myself to see what he, God that is, will say to me. And it goes on, God says, write down the revelation, make it plain on tablets that anyone who reads it may run with it. Listen to this. I wonder if we do this. I wonder if maybe we've got our heads down and we're getting on with our life and we're kind of doing what we feel, but don't give a lot of time to pause and seek the wisdom of God. How many blind alleys do we go down? How many things that are wishes but not visions from heaven do we try and fulfill? But here it says, here's a picture of how to hear the voice of God. I will station myself somewhere high. Who will ascend the hill of the Lord? You know, going into the presence of God is described as an upward movement. See, when we come to church here, I want you to know heaven isn't coming down.
4: Yeah.
1: Spiritually, the dynamic is this. We're ascending.
4: Yeah.
1: And so we walk in full of just the week. For some of us, right? And we gather together and through worship, we rise up the hill of the Lord. And suddenly at some point you start to smell fresh air. Anybody? You start to go, wow. And you break through into this other world. Who may ascend the hill of the Lord? So this is what it's saying. I station myself. In other words, I'm going to be purposeful about getting God's wisdom for my life. because I'm a servant now. I'm under orders now. If I want his power, I need to see what he's saying. So I'm going to seek the wisdom of God. You're going to find all these points flow into each other, really. I'm seeking his wisdom. And he says, I'll station myself to see. In other words, I'm going to start to look. And it's this, with the eyes of my heart and with the ears of my spirit, I'm going to start to hear what God says. I'm expecting on the basis of James 1, a dream, a vision, something to leap to life inside of me. Listen, if you've never had this, it's time to get to this stage, young Christian. It's time to rise to the place where you go, right, I'm going to give some time to seek his wisdom, because God is a God of detail. And it says what to do. God said this, write it down.
4: That's right.
1: Listen. Make it plain. Because many of our God moments are a little bit mysterious, a little bit, I had a dream about that, you know. The young guy gets the word, you shall go out with Joy, and he's thinking, he's looking for all the girls called Joy to go out with them, you know. It's... In other words, there's sometimes a bit of interpretation and clarification to go on, but you got your Bible, there's great books to read, you got pastors, you got connect groups. Learn how to hear God's voice. Maybe we need to do some more on that in church together. Learn how to hear God's voice. I'm going to stand on the rampart and I'm going to look for the wisdom of heaven. Listen, and this is how I live my life, and I learned it from a wonderful man of God. In the early 90s, he said, get a pad and a pen and write down what you think God's saying. There's something about the contract. Who knows, you can be a bit of a pool of different thoughts. Yeah. But when you stop and you stand to look properly, for me, get a pad and a pen and write down what your spirit is really churning with, suddenly clarification. God, I don't need to churn with possibilities and my thoughts, enemy thoughts, even insecure thoughts and God thoughts. I need to clarify so I can run. Okay, so go study Habakkuk 2, 1-3 yourself. I need to clarify so I can run. We need to seek the wisdom of God. 1990, after learning this, I remember locking myself away. I booked a day away, locked myself away, pad and a pen, and God spoke to me for 8 hours in one day. I was just snot and tears and tissues and writing. And, you know, I've spent my life outworking what I heard back then, 25 years ago in 1990. God's a God of detail. I don't know about you. I long to hear his voice. Yeah. I get really bored of my own. Don't be cheeky, anyone. Say, so do we. I long to hear his voice. So seek the wisdom of God by standing, expecting, writing, and clarifying. Yeah. One of the greatest things in your life is to start to journal and write down what he says, because clarity will come. God's a God of detail. So number one, seek his power. Start to be led and you'll begin to see power. Seek his wisdom. Stop, look, listen, write, and begin to gather the wisdom of God into your life. It will utterly transform you. Think of what wisdom did for Solomon. He's the richest king ever to live. Even in this day, he'd still be by far the richest king on the planet. That's what God's wisdom does. Number three, seek his face. Seek his power, seek his wisdom. Seek his face. Now, I think this really is a lost art. So often I go to prayer meetings and it's request, request, request, request, like God's some divine slot machine. Do you know what I mean? Request, request, request. We need to pray about that. We mustn't forget them. Got to remember that missionary, this child, this need, and you know, list, list, list, list, list. Stick it all on a PowerPoint, follow a list. Make sure, this is the kind of feeling, make sure we've mentioned everything so no one gets left out. And God's in heaven going, I died for a relationship. I'm not a slot machine. Actually, you seek me and everything else will happen.

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1: Hello there and welcome along to Planet Sport Football Africa, a passion for sport production where we look at African football, what's happening around the continent and what African players are doing overseas. I'm Steve Vickers in Harare, Zimbabwe, joined by Solis Chukwu in Lagos, Nigeria, and by Piers Edwards and by Stuart Weir. This week we analyse the draw for the 2027 Africa Cup of Nations qualifiers, with Ghana drawn together with Cote d'Ivoire in Group C. Also, we talk about the CAF Champions League final, Mamelodi Sundowns of South Africa holding a slender 1-0 lead over Morocco's AS Far ahead of the second leg in Rabat on Sunday. And as the European season comes to an end, we're taking a look at some of the top African players around Europe this season. We're going to Turkey this week and assessing Victor Osimhen's season at Galatasaray. Plus lots, of course, on the English Premier League as Arsenal are the champions. But let's start with the draw for the 2027 Africa Cup of Nations qualifiers. It was made on Tuesday. The qualifiers run from this September to March next year. 48 teams in four groups of 12, and the top two in each group qualify for the finals in Kenya, Tanzania and Uganda next year, June and July. Well, Group C stands out with Ghana drawn together with Cote d'Ivoire in a tough group along with the Gambia and Somalia. Your thoughts on the draw, Piers?
2: Well, there is, of course, one group which wholly leaps out, and that's the one featuring both Cote d'Ivoire, or Ivory Coast, and Ghana, teams with seven African crowns between them. There was always the danger for the Black Stars that they were going to get a tough group after their last AFCON qualifying campaign went so badly. They didn't just miss the last edition of the finals in Morocco, but also ended up among the second seeds for the next tournament, CAF doing this year's seedings on the FIFA rankings. And so by being in that second pool, Ghana were always going to get a big gun. It was just how big a gun they were going to meet. Well, they are now set to meet the team that they contested the 2015 final against and losing on that occasion to the Ivorians. There is good news, of course. That is the fact that the top two from each group go through. So spare a thought for their group rivals. Somalia, yes, they've never qualified. They will be propping up the table in all likelihood. But the Gambia, well, they can probably rue the fact that they're in such a tough group. The Scorpions got to the tournament for the first time for the 2021 edition. They reached the quarterfinals on that occasion, and then they were back for the 2023 edition, but their chances this time around, let's be honest, look slim. It's going to kick off in great style, that group, as well, because it's match day one that Ivory Coast host Ghana. They don't meet again until match day five, but a really good, promising start to Group C. So we'll see how that goes. Elsewhere, some other interesting groups. I thought Zimbabwe's group, Steve, was pretty interesting. The Democratic Republic of Congo, we know they're on the up, off to the World Cup as well, being a really good team under Sebastian Desabre. Equatorial Guinea, where you never know quite what you're going to get. Sierra Leone, interesting group. Also Group F, Burkina Faso, Benin, Mauritania, Central African Republic. I think that could be a really interesting group as well, especially Benin having been there in recent times. Burkina always there or thereabouts. Mauritania haven't been there not so long ago, so it'd be really interesting to see which two make it through from there. The rest, though, I'd say are fairly balanced and nothing really leaping out to suggest any of the top seeds in the group shouldn't make it through. I said earlier that the top two from each group go through. Well, that's for most of them, bar three, not including the ones with

0: four AFCONs between them this century, although Botswana Zebras were at the last tournament. And then there's Tanzania's group. Well, Nigeria surely will take the qualifying spot above rivals Madagascar, who've been to just one AFCON, admittedly, but they stunned their Super Eagles when they did so in 2019. The other team in that group, Guinea-Bissau, who had been to four straight Nations Cups in a row until missing the last edition. So really interesting to see how some of those groups play out. And on the subject of AFCON, we should also mention the Southern African bid that was announced this week. Four countries going for a joint bid. That's obviously one more than the three we'll be seeing for the first time in East Africa next year. But in recent times, the last three tournaments have been Central, West, North Africa. The next tournament is in the East. So now the South may well feel it is their turn. And this is a joint bid from South Africa, Botswana, Namibia, and yes, Steve, your Zimbabwe. And it's worth pointing out that it is just 2 years away, that tournament. So time to get a move on. Of course, it's the Pomoja edition next, and qualifying for that gets underway in just 4 months' time.
1: Yes, those qualifiers are running from September up until March of next year. And let's talk about the CAF Champions League final. The second leg is on this Sunday in Rabat. Morocco's AS FAR hosts South Africa's Mamelodi Sundowns. Sundowns lead 1-0 from the first leg. Very evenly poised, Piers.
0: Yes, very evenly poised, as you say. Sundowns having won 1-0 and taking that slender advantage to Morocco, courtesy of a mighty fine free kick from Aubry Madiba, who doesn't get many, but he thumped one home in fine style in the first leg. Keeper getting a hand to it, but the power beating him. Well, after that, Sundowns had their chances, but they just didn't take them. Brian Leon, the Colombian who's been in such hot goal-scoring form since joining the club at the start of the year, and who we gave, or I gave, the big build-up to last week, was guilty of missing two gilt-edged chances, firing over when well-placed before his second opportunity was really the one he should have taken. He was all alone on the edge of the area with just the keeper to beat, and yet he dragged horribly wide with a goal at his mercy. And you wonder if Sundowns may come to regret that. And not just that, but Sundowns had a whopping 71% possession in the game, and that yet they had just the one goal to show for it. So the Moroccans hung in there. They've given themselves every chance of overturning the deficit in the second leg, because one goal in the scheme of things is not an awful lot. AS FAR have been very strong at home this season. They've conceded just two goals since the start of the group stages, and so they're not just going to need to overturn Sundowns, of course, but they're also going to need to rewrite the record books, because only three teams this century have managed to come from behind in the first leg to win the African Champions League final in the second. The last team being Esperance back in 2018, and prior to that, well, you have to go all the way back to the 2009 final when TP Mazembe overcame Nigerian opposition. So that's just two occasions really in the last 20 years, or almost one in nearly 20 years. So it's a big task coming their way, but they will be at home in Rabat, roared on by their fanatical fans in a very close-knit, tight stadium full of atmosphere, for example. So it'll be really interesting to see if those fans can drive them to new heights, a very first Champions League title to add to their previous crown in the competition's forerunner in the mid-80s. The first goal in the second leg is surely going to be crucial. It's a game that easily could go to penalties as well. I think we're in for a highly tense encounter on Sunday, and I think AS FAR will be rubbing their hands and thinking they can do this.
1: Thanks, Piers. That's African football expert Piers Edwards in the UK. 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And as the European season comes to an end, we're taking a look at some of the top African players around Europe this season. And this week, we're going to Turkey, joined by Solis Chukwu in Lagos, Nigeria. So many African players in Turkey to choose from. Solis has picked out four of them. And first up, Nigeria forward Paul Onuachu, who had a great season and at Trabzonspor, Solis.
2: When you manage over a third of your team's goals over the course of a season, it is fair to say you've had a great season. And that's Paul Onuachu for you. He's been absolutely superb for Trabzonspor this campaign. And his goals have, you know, it's fair to say, carried them to European competition. What a fantastic job he's done landing on his feet after struggling, you know, to show his best form in the Premier League with Southampton. Let's not forget, in Belgium, he was absolutely deadly, totally lethal, one of the leading lights of the league. But there was always a question mark, because like we know, no disrespect to Belgium, but it's very much a league that's geared toward young talent and, you know, blooding young players. So, you know, there was always a question over whether he could replicate that in

0: at a more competitive level. And failing to do so in the Premier League, it led many to the conclusion that, okay, maybe his level is just Belgium. But coming to Turkey, you know, which is a league that boasts a lot of passion, a lot of really good players as well, but he's shown what he can do, and I think that's very, very impressive. You know, you look at him with his size and you'd assume his catalogue of goals would feature mostly headers, but you know, he has deceptively good feet for a big man. Some of his finishes have been very composed, you know, feinting defenders out of the way, finishing smartly, acrobatic efforts. He has the lot. He's a very much a complete goal scorer, and I think for someone who didn't have that big of a profile, he's done very well for himself. His form has even led many to question whether he should be getting into the national team as the starter. You know, we saw him at the Africa Cup of Nations play off the bench and score during the AFCON, but he's very much second choice for Nigeria as a bench option behind another player who we'll talk about, you know, later on in the program. But with his goals, now a lot of people are clamoring for him to start, you know, for Nigeria. Maybe he might have, and in a sense, it's a shame that Nigeria have not made the World Cup, because it would have given Nigeria coach Eric Shell a real headache trying to figure out how to, or if he should incorporate Paul Onuachu. There's no argument, though, on the basis of his performances this season, he more than merits every mention and every praise that he's going to get.
1: Yes, a really good season for Paul Onuachu, the Nigerian. And so the fellow Nigerian you alluded to, Victor Osimhen, what's your assessment of his season at Galatasaray, Solis?
0: I think in many ways it's been a frustrating season for Victor Osimhen. We saw the impact he had coming into Galatasaray. You know, it was very much a surprise. No one quite expected Victor Osimhen to rock up to the Turkish top flight of all places, having been so highly sought after. But he made an instant impact and powered them to the title. This season, it's been a little bit more, there's been a little bit more frustration, mainly with his fitness record. He spent a lot of time injured, and overall, he only played 22 matches for Galatasaray this season. So you could say that based on the amounts they paid for him, it was a disappointing return. Of course, they got some of that back in the Champions League, but that's an entirely separate point. 15 goals for the season, it's not bad, considering the amount of minutes that he missed, but I'm sure he'll be particularly disappointed. You know, he'll be happy for Paul Onuachu, who, you know, with 22 is the top scorer in the division, but he'll be a little disappointed that even among his compatriots, he underperformed relative to Onuachu. So it was a good campaign. We can't gainsay too much what Victor Osimhen means for Galatasaray, and they had a really tough time of it winning the title this time around, and it's safe to say that without his contribution it would have been virtually impossible. We still saw enough to know that when he's at his absolute best, Osimhen is still an elite level striker, and even though he missed so much, just based on the cumulative quality of chances that he got on the end of this season, he's pretty much level with Onuachu, who was someone who played way, way, way more minutes. So that just tells you Osimhen is still a chance magnet, which is one of his, you know, USPs. And he's so imposing in terms of using his physical gifts to force opponents back to punish them in their penalty area. And we've seen also another element to his game really come to the fore, which is his pressing. He's always been a really great presser, but his ability to force mistakes as well from defenders and goalkeepers has really shone through. And overall, I think it's been a good season, if a slightly interrupted one for Victor Osimhen.
1: So good, but it could have been better for Victor Osimhen at Galatasaray. So taking a look at the top African players in Turkey, with Solis Chukwu, and another one you've picked for us is Christ Inal, only 20 years old, a Cote d'Ivoire international, and playing for Trabzonspor.
0: I'll be honest, Christ Inal confuses me a little bit. He's 20 years old, and you watch him play, and it is staggering the level of talent that the Ivorian international has. I mean, he's ridiculously talented, gifted central midfielder, able to play whether deep in midfield or further forward. He's superb at carrying the ball. If you look at his numbers, he's in the upper percentiles for his passing, his distribution, his carrying, his even duels. I mean, he's almost a complete midfielder. And you wonder, what in the world is he doing in Turkey with Trabzonspor? I mean, no offense to the club and the league, But typically, we look at Turkey and we think of already accomplished players who are starting to hit the downward end of the curve in their careers. But Cristiano is someone who is coming up and who will only get better. And it is ridiculous some of the things that he is doing. He's a chance creation machine. He's a passing machine. He's a ball carrying machine. 2 goals and 4 assists for Trabzonspor does not quite tell the full story. Of course, he's a midfielder, so he was never going to hit ridiculous numbers for either of those. But anything you can think of that a midfielder does, Cristiano does already to a ridiculously high level. And I have no doubt in my mind that at the maximum, he will spend one more season in Trabzonspor. They will play in European competition largely thanks to his contributions this season. And that will probably give him the platform for everyone to see just how good this kid is. 20 years old, the world is at his feet. What a ridiculous footballer he is. And clearly, definitely, undeniably, one of Africa's best performers in the Turkish Super League.
1: Well, very interesting. That's a name to note then. Cristiano, 20-year-old Ivorian playing for Trabzonspor. And your final pick, Mali winger Nene Dorgeles. He's been a mainstay at Fenerbahce Solis.
0: Indeed he has. Indeed he has. I think, obviously I don't have a speed gun or anything, but I would be willing to postulate that Nene Dorgeles is probably the fastest player of anyone we've talked about today. He's, you know, that's really one of his standard attributes, his ridiculous pace. But, you know, football is not about pace solely. It's about what you do with it. And I think Dorgeles has been really good this season with Fenerbahce, putting that pace to good use. 9 goals and 3 assists. It's as top line stats is go, that's pretty good. But one of the things that stands out about Nene is his complete two-footedness. He's someone who is very comfortable using either foot, playing predominantly off the right, but can also play off the left. And, you know, that ability to get beyond the last line, to really stretch defenses with his pace when he opens up, is really eye-catching. And also, he's put that pace to good use as well, winning a handful of penalties. I think that's very unorthodox in terms of highlighting what a player does, but it just goes to show you how quick he is and how difficult he is to contain once he gets up and running. So yeah, really strong campaign for him. Fenerbahce obviously falling short in their bid to topple Galatasaray, but none of that can be laid at the feet of the Mali international, who has more than done his fair share and carried his share of the burden for the club. He's, you know, unfortunately got injured towards the latter half of the campaign and ended up playing only 22 matches in total for the club. But when he did appear, he has been very impactful. And I think it's on that basis alone, it's worth including him in this consideration of best African players in the Turkish top line.
1: Yes, certainly is. Well, thanks a lot, Solis. That's African football expert Solis Chukwu in Lagos in Nigeria, taking a look at top African players in Turkey this season. Well, this is Planet Sport Football Africa, brought to you by Passion for Sport. Still to come, Stuart on the English Premier League, as Arsenal are the champions, and as hair pulling has been a rather unusual subject of controversy in the league this season, plus something on Jurgen Klopp and his faith. 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Let's go to social media now. Last week we asked, should Slot stay at Liverpool? Despite a disappointing season, the Liverpool coach Arne Slot says he believes he will still be in charge next season. Slot has increasing pressure and his popularity with the fans has gone down as the Reds failed to mount a decent defence of their Premier League title. So we asked, do you think that Slot should stay? We had a huge response on this one and very much a mixed views. Let's start with those in favour of keeping Slot. Emmanuel Akpabio in Nigeria says, why not? Slot won the league title in his first season in England, which is no mean feat considering how competitive the English top flight is. The fact that he didn't win in his second season does not make him a bad manager. It just confirms the competitive of the Premier League, and Liverpool should keep him, says Emmanuel. Danjar Bestman says, yes, we should keep our Slot for next season because the league was competitive. and Kenneth Nguaboso saying, yeah, let him stay. Others who are keeping faith in Slot, this voice note from the Gambia, here's Belong Badji.
2: It is mandatory for Slot to deliver. Seeing Liverpool lose is definitely unbearable. But I think he should be given another chance. He did deliver. Seemingly, he failed tactically. He should try and build a bridge of confidence and fill the void to bring back Liverpool to its good form of attacking hungrily and consistently.
1: Thanks, Belong. Also in the Gambia, but with a different point of view, here's Sideko Suno.
3: No. Ian Slot should not stay in Liverpool Football Club for the next season. How can he possibly still believe that he is still welcomed at the club when over 3 million fans across the world have signed a petition to get rid of him?
1: And others saying Slot should go is Okumai Ayahan in Lagos, Nigeria, saying the answer is a capital no from me. Jabby in the Gambia says it's time for him to leave my beloved club. The system he brought to the club has disturbed the way that Liverpool play. His style is not working at Liverpool, says Jabby. Ibsen Demetai in Kenya says Slot is just another lost cause. And Pa Babu says that Liverpool should definitely sack Slot because he doesn't even seem to know his best 11 players, even after spending so much on new players. For me, he should have been fired after Liverpool lost 3-0 to Nottingham Forest. And finally, on a humorous note, in South Sudan, Godfrey Okumakech says, yes, Liverpool should keep Slot because it gives us fans of other clubs a better chance of getting a win against Liverpool. Well, thanks so much for all of those comments, and always great to hear from you here on Planet Sport Football Africa. So difficult times for Liverpool, not the best of seasons at all, but great times for Arsenal as the Gunners' 22-year wait for the Premier League title is finally over after Manchester City drew at Bournemouth on Tuesday. The Gunners took the title without kicking a ball on Tuesday night, having beaten Burnley 1-0 just about on Monday night. So Arsenal are 4 points clear of City before the final round of games this Sunday. So were City distracted by the news the day before Tuesday's game that coach Pep Guardiola is looking likely to leave the club at the end of the season, after Sunday's game against Aston Villa? Certainly City looked out of sorts against Bournemouth, but Pep did win the FA Cup and the EFL Cup this season with City, having won 6 Premier League titles with them while in charge. But now having gone 2 seasons in a row without winning the title for the first time in his career. Well, for the Gunners, they last won the title then in 2004, they held their nerve in the run-in this time, especially when City went top briefly a few weeks ago. And now they target Champions League glory and a famous double when they face Paris Saint-Germain next weekend, as in Saturday the 30th. If they win in Budapest, this team can call themselves the greatest ever in Arsenal's history. So well done to Gunners fans. It was a long time coming, but you did it. Well, from Arsenal winning the title to a topic that I didn't think we'd be talking about on the show this season, that's hair pulling in the league. Our European football expert Stuart Weir joining us from the UK. Pulling an opponent's hair was quite a contentious issue this season, Stuart.
4: When Sunderland defender Dan Ballard was shown a red card for pulling an opponent's hair in the game against Wolves, technically it was the correct decision, but it raised questions about whether a hair pull should be an automatic red card. Incidentally, Ballard is the third Premier League player this season to see a red card for this offence, after Michael Keane of Everton and Lisandro Martinez, Manchester United. Ballard was sent off for a hair pull on the Wolves Nigerian forward Tulu. Now, he has got long hair, and he was also the player involved in the incident with Michael Keane. So he's twice had an opponent sent off. Against Sunderland, the referee Paul Tierney took no action, but was then sent to the screen when he awarded the red card. The issue is, if a hair pull is not violent and possibly not intentional, should it be an automatic red card? Watch any Premier League game, you see players pulling shirts, putting an arm across a player's neck, grabbing the arm, and these would normally result in a free kick or possibly a yellow card. But yet, if a player grabbing the shirt also grabs the hair, and remember, Tulu's hair goes some way down his back, then it's an automatic red card. The Sunderland manager, Régis Labrie, said afterwards about the Ballard incident, "I think it was not intentional. It was an accident. And it's harsh to apply the rule as if it's intentional. It's a bit like handball. We're not sure. It's a grey area. It's hard to digest because I don't think it was intentional or violent. It's a duel in the air. But if the rule is that you cannot touch the hair of a long-haired striker, how do you defend? You know, if you just accidentally grab his hair, you're going to get a red card." I thought he talked a lot of sense there. I mean, just to clarify, there isn't a specific law. It falls under what's called violent conduct. The same way as pushing someone in the face or elbowing an opponent is generally deemed to be a red card offence. And the Professional Game Match Officials Limited instructed referees at the start of this season that any hair pull should be interpreted as violent play. Now, the BBC Match of the Day programme had the Manchester City former goalkeeper Joe Hart talking, and he said, "I sympathise with the defender and I sympathise with the Premier League, but we love the Premier League because of its physicality. I don't think Ballard is trying to pull his hair. He's up against a big striker, and you don't really want to see a red card and a game being ruined over an incident like that." Wayne Rooney on the same programme says, "I cannot believe I'm on BBC television talking about hair pulling. The law has to change. You can grab someone's shirt. If you're grabbing his shirt and he's got long hair and you touch his hair, you can't be sent off. It's ridiculous."
1: So the ins and outs of hair pulling. Right, and finally, we're talking about Liverpool just now. Mohamed Salah saying that he'd want to see the style of Jurgen Klopp coming back to Liverpool a few days before his last game with the Reds. Now let's talk a bit about Jurgen Klopp. You've taken a look at him and his beliefs, Stuart.
4: Jurgen Klopp was manager of Liverpool for 9 years, 2015 to 24. He seemed a strange appointment at the time. He'd had relative success at Dortmund, but absolutely no experience in England. But what an inspired appointment he was, bringing great success to Liverpool. He stood down in 2024, saying simply that he needed a break from the intensity of football management. He won the Champions League with Liverpool in 2019 and took them to two other Champions League finals. He won the Premier League title, having previously finished second. He also won the FA Cup and the League Cup twice. You could say that he roused Liverpool, the sleeping giant. He had a strong personality. There was a game in Germany when he said to the assistant referee, "Excuse me, how many mistakes are you allowed in a game? If it's 10, I think you've got one left." He was sent to the stand. And I recall another side of him. His team lost a game against Bournemouth, I think it was, that they should have won. Some managers would have stormed off, but Klopp waited on the touchline and shook the hand of each Bournemouth player. A great sporting gesture. He once was asked why he was a better manager than a player. And he explained, he said, "I have a fourth division foot and a first division head." Well, I can't judge the first half, but he certainly was first class as a coach. That cannot be doubted. Speaking on TikTok, he spoke about other influences in his life.
5: "I believe in God, number one. I would like people to have a think about Jesus Christ. It's a wonderful guideline for life, because life is a gift."
4: He also shared a dilemma many people will recognize.
6: "I went to church. I had a short spell where I thought, because Sunday morning church was when I played games, I have to go to church and I cannot play football anymore. But that lasted exactly one game. So one Sunday, I thought, God cannot be that hard. He cannot think that I have to go to church when I love football so much. It can't be like that."
4: A great manager and a wonderful human being who is missed in Liverpool and in the football world.
1: Yes, so what a figure Jurgen Klopp was with Liverpool. Thank you, Stuart. So the Reds' last home game of the season is on Sunday. That's at home to Brentford at Anfield. Indeed, all of the Premier League matches kicking off at the same time on Sunday for the 38th and final match day of the season. Once again, well done to Arsenal fans all around Africa for your team finally winning the trophy after that long, long wait. Well, that's it for the show for this week. So from me, Steve Vickers in Zimbabwe, from Solis Chukwu in Lagos, Nigeria, and for Piers Edwards and Stuart Weir, thanks a lot for listening. And Planet Sport, Football Africa is a passion for sport production.
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0: Hello and welcome to Sound Words. I'm Derek French and it's good to be with you again. We come to our final study today in the Beatitudes with the help of Nigel Lacey. You'll remember that we're looking at Jesus' words where he said, "Blessed are those who are persecuted because of righteousness, for theirs is the kingdom of heaven." And as we begin today, Nigel is going to share with us some examples from the Bible itself where God's children were persecuted. He begins with the Old Testament.
1: We go right back to the very beginning, the story of Cain and Abel. Abel was a godly man, but he was actually murdered by his brother Cain because God had accepted his offering and would not accept Cain's offering. Read about that in Genesis chapter 4. And then we have the example of those men in Babylon, Shadrach, Meshach, and Abednego, who were thrown into the fiery furnace because they only worshipped God, and because they worshipped God, refused to bow down and worship the image that Nebuchadnezzar had set up. They're in Daniel 4. And in Daniel chapter 6, still in Babylon, Daniel himself was thrown into the lion's den because he knew that he had to go on praying to God, and he maintained his pattern of regular prayer. So these men were persecuted for righteousness' sake.
2: Was this something that New Testament Christians also experienced?
1: Yes, it carries on absolutely in the New Testament. When we open our New Testament, at the very beginning of our New Testament, we meet John the Baptist. The Lord Jesus said he was the greatest of the prophets. Godly man, an amazing man. But he was prepared. As he was showing up sin for what it really is, he was prepared with boldness to tell Herod that it was not lawful for him to have Herodias, his brother Philip's wife. And Herodias hated John for that. And it was necessary, as far as Herod saw it, to have John thrown into prison. And then Herodias further engineered the death of John the Baptist. That godly saint was beheaded by Herod for righteousness' sake.
2: So he was really very similar to Shadrach, Meshach and Abednego,
1: yes.
2: Daniel and the others.
1: Yes, exactly. Just following in the same line of the martyrs and saints of God over every generation. And we go on, we meet Stephen being stoned to death for the faith. He very faithfully told the Jewish rulers the truth. They should have seen it very clearly, but they became like animals. And they rushed on him and thrust him out of the city and stoned him.
2: Is this persecution then something that's promised to us, that we ought to really expect?
1: Yes, we're told in 2 Timothy chapter 3 and verse 12, in fact, everyone who wants to live a godly life in Christ Jesus will be persecuted. It is, in fact, in some way or other, and to some degree or other, the common experience of all Christians.
2: This is quite a challenge, isn't it, really, for us? And emphasizes the fact, it seems to me, that to be a true follower of the Lord Jesus Christ is a very serious matter. It's not something that we can play about with, isn't it?
1: No. And I'm quite sure that many, many Christians understand this. They know that the moment they step over onto the Lord's side, they will face persecution.
2: Nigel, can we just examine in a little bit more detail why it is that Christian believers suffer this persecution for righteousness' sake?
1: We've already said, haven't we, that it is because of the sinful heart of man. It is part of man's rebellion, and behind man stands Satan, who is the enemy of God, the enemy of Christ, and will stir sinners up to oppose the Lord's people wherever he can.
2: Does the New Testament speak of this hostility in any great depth?
1: It talks about the attitude or the mind of the sinner. In Romans chapter 8, verses 6 to 8, it says, "The mind of sinful man is death, but the mind controlled by the Spirit is life and peace. The sinful mind is hostile to God. It does not submit to God's law, nor can it do so. Those controlled by the sinful nature cannot please God." So their minds are opposed to God. That's why they're going to oppose everything they see of God in the lives of their fellow men.
2: What about, though, the Christian sharing the gospel with unbelievers? Because we have to do that. The Lord has told us to. Also, in so doing, we have to speak about sin. We have to tell unbelievers that there is sin in their lives, which they're going to be hostile towards. How are we to handle that situation?
1: Well, indeed, they will react. They will say, don't tell me that I'm a sinner. I'm as good as anyone else. I'm not a sinner at all. And they become very, very hostile to the very thought of it. But we have to open up from the scriptures that we are indeed all sinners. We have to demonstrate what sin really is. See, many people will react negatively because they simply believe we're attacking them on the level of their respectability in human society. They don't understand. They're hostile because they're sinful, but they're also ignorant because they're sinful. Their eyes, as we saw earlier on, are blinded to the things of God. And so they will only interpret sin in the light of their own experience. They will say, that man's a sinner. That man's been unfaithful to his wife. That man tells lies. That man steals. But I do none of those things. Therefore, I'm not a sinner. And you are classing me with that man if you call me a sinner. They haven't come to realize that, in fact, sin is rebellion against God.
2: And so it's really absolutely essential that the Christian does seek to explain to the unbeliever that he is a sinner.
1: Yes.
2: And until he realizes that he is a sinner, he will never realize his need of Christ, will he?
1: Absolutely. He cannot see any point in Christ until he sees that he's a sinner. So we have to open up the scriptures. We have to explain that sin is rebellion against God, that the heart of man is always against God. And as we do that, here and there, the Holy Spirit will use us to make these things clear.
2: Nigel, to help us, was there an incident like this in the life of the Lord Jesus himself while he was upon earth that you could use to crystallize this?
1: Yes, I think this would help you. In Matthew chapter 9 and verses 10 to 12, after the Lord Jesus has called Levi, or Matthew, to be his follower. Matthew was a tax gatherer, with all that meant in those days,
2: because
1: we read.
2: Tax collectors were hated, weren't they?
1: They were, because they were on the side of the Romans. Not only were they on the side of the Romans, but they were feathering their own nests in the process, taking more than they should have done.
2: So they were cheating people,
1: they were
2: really.
1: Cheating and betraying their own nation.
2: So very sort of unkind people. And,
1: yes. They would have been regarded as among the lowest strata and meanest strata of society, often with some justification.
2: So quite amazing that Jesus should call Matthew, tax collector, to be his
1: disciple. It was a wonderful moment in Matthew's life when that happened. And Matthew organized a great feast for the Lord Jesus to meet all his friends, all those who were other tax gatherers in his area. And Matthew tells us, while Jesus was having dinner at Matthew's house, many tax collectors and sinners came and ate with him and his disciples. Now, the word sinners there implies those who were classed by society as being sinners. Many of the self-righteous people, perhaps even involved in their sin, but these were the open public sinners. And when the Pharisees saw this, they asked his disciples, "Why does your teacher eat with tax collectors and sinners?" On hearing this, Jesus said, "It is not the healthy who need a doctor, but the sick." That didn't mean that the Pharisees didn't need salvation. They just didn't know it. And the Lord Jesus had come to sinners to save them.
2: And so he exposed this sinfulness in men's heart in order to help them to realize their need of him.
1: Yes.
2: And the human heart sort of really doesn't like that, does it?
1: No.
2: And reacts against it.
1: Well, pride is that great enemy that is keeping thousands out of the kingdom of God.
2: And really, this is why unbelievers will hate those who do follow the Lord, isn't it?
1: Yes. It cuts at the heart of their position, of their claims. It lays them low, this gospel. And it's a message that does not fall easily on the ears of unbelievers.
2: And of course, there's hostility. They speak against us falsely, Jesus said, didn't he, in
1: yes.
2: that verse?
1: It's not exactly. They will make up stories. They will say all kinds of evil, all manner of evil, which I think we need to remember. You may be surprised by things that people say about you, but the Lord Jesus has warned us about that.

0: Well, Nigel, as we leave this beatitude, and indeed this series on the Beatitudes, could you just take us over the blessedness that applies to those who are persecuted for righteousness' sake?
1: Yes, it indeed is a great blessedness. Jesus said, "Rejoice and be exceeding glad." He says here, "Blessed are those who are persecuted for righteousness' sake, for theirs is the kingdom of heaven." It means that they are already in God's kingdom. They wouldn't be persecuted for righteousness' sake if they weren't. So they are already in God's kingdom. They are under his protection. They are the objects of his love and grace and mercy. And the Lord Jesus Christ is already their king. It is a feature of being within the kingdom that you are persecuted. So if you are persecuted, rejoice, because that is telling you again and again what you already know, but reassuring your heart that you are within the kingdom of God.
0: It's not lovely, because the devil would want to stir up persecution to cause us to doubt and fear that we aren't the Lord's. But in actual fact, his very attacking on us and using people to attack us should have the opposite effect, isn't it? It's a mark that we are believers.
1: That is just another example of the amazing wisdom of God, that the works of the devil in the end turn out to glorify God. God has designed it in his everlasting counsels that when believers are persecuted, they should realize with greater confidence than ever before that they are within the kingdom. We see the apostles leaving suffering, having been beaten for the sake of Christ, rejoicing that they were counted worthy to suffer for his sake.
0: So what is aimed to discourage us, in actual fact,
1: encourages.
0: It builds us up. Yes. And then, of course, in a sense, Jesus has gone full circle. He's come back to the very first beatitude, because the poor in spirit, theirs was the kingdom of heaven,
1: yes,
0: isn't it? And it's the same now,
1: yes,
0: with the persecuted.
1: Yes. And therefore, to be a member of Christ's kingdom is more important than anything else in life. Absolutely. To know that you are within the kingdom of God, even though it means persecution, even though all the world says all manner of evil against you falsely for the sake of Christ, you will rejoice. You will be very, very glad, for great is your reward in heaven.
0: The kingdom of glory awaits us.
1: Yes.
2: And so we've seen in this series that, contrary to what might appear to be the case, those who truly follow the Lord Jesus Christ are blessed indeed. Here and now they know the grace of God in their lives, and at the end of life they'll dwell with the Lord forever in perfect joy and eternal happiness. Well, are you one of Jesus' followers yet?

0: 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And just a reminder that for more good Bible teaching that's designed to strengthen and support believers, while also touching the hearts of those yet to know Christ as Lord and Saviour, Sound Words can be heard on Branch FM, Radio for Life, every Saturday at 2 p.m. As for next time, you'll not want to miss the start of a new series, so please make a date to be with us. In the meantime, on behalf of the Grace Baptist Mission radio team who make Sound Words, this is Malcolm Ryan saying, thanks ever so much for listening.
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2: Malcolm Ryan here with Words for Life. Waiting on God. It's an important discipline in our spiritual walk. With this in mind, King David's life teaches us about the value of following the Lord's plan and also the danger in trying to run ahead of him. When David was a young shepherd boy, the prophet Samuel anointed him as Israel's next king. But it would be some years before David took up that position. And what made the waiting even harder was the fact that King Saul, who didn't want to relinquish the throne, tried to take David's life time and time again. Yet even though there was an opportunity to take matters into his own hands and kill his enemy, David held back. Then neither would he allow anyone else to attack Saul. Instead, he waited on God, and for his obedience, he was greatly blessed. Later though, a rather forgetful King David would find out with disastrous results what can happen when we do things outside of God's will. The painful lesson began one year when David chose not to join his troops in battle, even though this was one of his duties. And while he was in the wrong place at the wrong time, he noticed Bathsheba, the wife of one of his soldiers, Uriah, and he desired her. Acting upon his yearnings, David conceived a child with her and then unwisely tried to cover up his sin. What a mess he made of that part of his life. Rather than following the Lord's plan and continuing to be blessed, he instead experienced the chastening hand of God. Now as believers, we want to obey the Lord, but there may be situations where we're very tempted to ignore the straight and narrow way and take a disobedient shortcut. But let's always remember that just like David, we can either experience the blessing of obedience or the heartache of disobedience. So let's be sure to seek out and align ourselves with God's plan for our lives before we act. And of course, His will never condones sin.
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0: I'm Dudley Anderson. When I was a child, I used to love making a string telephone. I'd attach a long piece of string between two tin cans. My friend and I would then stand away from each other and pull the string taut between the two tins. Somehow, provided the string was continuously taut, sound waves of my voice would travel down the string and resonate in the tin by my buddy's ear. Wow, the miracles of science. Nowadays, kids simply send a text. Where's the fun in that? Prayer is an essential part of Christian living. Prayer is like the string of that string telephone. Before you can express a single word to your buddy, you need to pull that string taut. Likewise, before we can talk to God, we need to open our hearts in prayer. Prayer is an expression of the heart. Prayer is the string along which we commune with the Father. So let's be sure to keep that string taut. God Tracking is tight communion with the Father through prayer. Find out about God Tracking at godtracker.co.uk.
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0: Welcome to Everyday Moments with Joyce Meyer. Some words sound the same, but their meaning is completely different. But when it comes to why we seek after God, it's important not to have the wrong motive when it comes to this particular word.
1: Have you ever noticed that there are some words that are spelled two different ways, but they're pronounced the same way? And one of those words is presence. Now, we can think about presents like things you give people, spelled P-R-E-S-E-N-T-S. Or we can think about the presence of God, spelled P-R-E-S-E-N-C-E. And I think sometimes we want the wrong kind of presence from God. It's very tempting when you come into relationship with God, knowing that He can do anything, to just go to Him every day with a list of all the things that you think you want and need and have to have to be happy. And of course, we know that God wants to help us. He wants to give us things. He wants us to be blessed. He wants to meet our needs. But He really wants us to seek Him for who He is before we ever seek Him for what He can do for us. So just remember to seek God for who He is, not for what He can do for you. And if you do that, you'll find that His hand is always open.
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A warm welcome awaits you Mondays to Fridays, 10 till 1:30. Also awaiting you are homemade soups and cakes, sandwiches, pie and peas, cooked breakfast, as well as hot and cold drinks. Whilst there, why not discover a little bit about the wonderful spiritual heritage of the Minster and St. Paulinus, dating back all the way to 600 AD? Or take some time for quiet prayer and reflection in the chapel. Or just eat cakes and laugh noisily with friends in the refectory. Dewsbury Minster is in the centre of Dewsbury at WF12 8DD. 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
1: Almost everyone today understands that we're approaching a climactic moment in history. In the New Testament, the new birth is mentioned 9 times. Repentance is mentioned 70 times. The coming again of Christ is mentioned hundreds of times. Jesus Christ said, as the days of Noah were, so shall also the coming of the Son of Man be. When the situation in the world gets the way it was in Noah's day, you can look up and know that Jesus is close to coming.
2: Mr. Graham has just reminded us Jesus Christ will return soon. Are you ready? We're the Billy Graham Evangelistic Association. To learn more about having a personal relationship with Jesus Christ, go online to billygraham.org and click the link, Spiritual Help.

0: met you.
1: Hello, I'm Dudley Anderson. When his small vessel began to list a little with the enormous catch, Peter began to panic. James, John, I need some help over here. Well, Peter had fished all night and caught nothing. But then Jesus told him to go back out and try again. Reluctantly, he complied, only to be blown away by the biggest catch he'd ever made. After returning to shore, Peter had two choices. One, sell those fish and make a small fortune. Two, follow Jesus. Thankfully, Peter chose to follow Christ. He went on to become a fisher of men as he walked in step with his master, even on water. Perhaps you've been pondering some options in life. Maybe you've come to a place of decision, weighing up the future and wondering what's next. Well, let me suggest that you follow Peter's example and choose to walk in step with Jesus. And who knows, you might even end up walking on water. God Tracking is staying in step with Jesus. More at godtracker.co.uk.

Women of Dewsbury and the surrounding areas, the Churches Together of Dewsbury are all one family, and there is a special event to help bring us together. Flourish is a women's event on the last Saturday of each month, held in the morning, and it's designed to serve as a space for friendship, fun, as well as worship and hearing from God's word together. Flourish is held at Dewsbury Elim and is 10 till 12:30 a.m. No booking is required, just turn up and bring a friend of any faith or none. Check updates if you wish on the Churches Together in Dewsbury Facebook page and come and be part of the female family of God here in Dewsbury.

0: Hi, Malcolm Ryan here with a heads up about two new shows on Branch FM. So what are you going to say about that then?
1: Whoopee!
0: Yes, I thought so. Okay, so what's on offer? Firstly, there's Easy Does It, with music to relax to. A put your feet up and let the world go by moment. Then there's Just Jazz and Blues, for people who just love the creativity of jazz and the down-to-earth lyrics of the blues. I mean, what's not to like? So when can you hear these shows on Branch FM? Well, Just Jazz and Blues is on every Monday evening at 8 p.m. and Easy Does It can be heard every Sunday evening at 7:30 p.m. And with both shows lifting high the name of Jesus, including a few encouraging thoughts from yours truly, you'll be more than welcome.

0: When I'm weakest, there is the greatest scope for God to glorify himself. Hello, I'm Chuck Swindoll. God magnifies his name when you and I are weak. We don't have to be eloquent or strong or handsome. We don't have to be beautiful or brilliant, clever, or have all the answers to be blessed of God. You know what he honors? He honors our faith, our trust in him. All he asks is that we lean on him, that we stand before him in integrity and faith. God literally is waiting for us to trust him.
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2: Welcome to The Reality. Hello again. Welcome to The Reality. It's a half-hour talk show talking about the reality of real life as found through Jesus Christ. My name's Dudley Anderson, so good to be with you for the next half hour or so. I'm going to be sharing my email address towards the end of the program and invite you to write it to me. Today on The Reality, we're meeting Fazal Rana, or Fuzz, as he's otherwise known, President and CEO of Reasons to Believe. Fuzz has an impactful story, progressing from Islam to atheism to Christianity. As a graduate student, he studied biochemistry and was captivated by the cell's complexity, elegance, and sophistication. He was compelled to conclude that life must come from a creator. Reading through the Sermon on the Mount in the Bible, he was convinced that Jesus really was who Christians claimed him to be.
3: I wasn't satisfied with the hand-waving answer, evolution did it, and I very quickly came to the conviction that physics and chemistry could not produce life at its basic level. There had to be a mind, there had to be a creator, and I found that the best answer to those questions was actually in the gospel. And it was really reading through the Sermon on the Mount that played a critical role in my conversion to Christianity and my acceptance of Jesus as my Savior and as my Lord.
2: Well, it's really my pleasure today to speak to Dr. Fazal Rana, also known as Fuzz. Thank you so much for joining us today on The Reality.
3: Dudley, thank you so much for having me. It's a pleasure.
2: Fantastic. Well, Fuzz, you're a scientist. You're involved with an organization that promotes, the creation of God. We're going to talk about that in just a minute. But I believe you progressed in your spiritual walk from Islam to atheism and eventually to Christianity. How did that happen? Tell us your story.
3: I grew up in a rather unusual home, at least compared to most people that I know. My father was born in India and came to the United States through Canada with a PhD in nuclear physics. He was a devout Muslim. And my mom came from a Catholic background and was a non-practicing Catholic when they met and when they married. So as I was growing up, religion really wasn't a prominent feature in our home. However, my father was rather devout as a Muslim. And so I can remember him getting up in the morning, going through a ritual cleansing, laying out a prayer carpet, facing the east to pray. He would always have with him a prayer booklet in his breast pocket. So he was privately devout as a Muslim, but never really insisted that either my brother and I embrace Islam. He really felt like it was going to be our own decision as to what to do. My household that I grew up in was very much dominated by science. My mom was a science and math teacher, and as I mentioned, my father was a nuclear physicist that was a college professor. When I was a teenager, though, I became very curious about the whole question of God's existence, who is God, and really began to ask questions even about my about who I am and how does my heritage influence who I am. And so I became interested in Islam. It also was a way in which I could connect with my father at a more deeper, meaningful level. And so I recited the Shahada, and my father taught me how to pray, and I read from the Quran on a regular basis, at least an English translation of the Quran, and felt comfortable initially identifying myself with Islam. But over time, I began to lose interest in the whole experience for a number of reasons, one of which what I was doing felt very burdensome, that everything I was doing was an obligation to try to appease or please Allah. And as a young, teenager, there were other interests that were attracting my attention, like sports and music and girls. And so that, only served to make the practices of Islam for me increasingly burdensome. Prayer in Islam, for example, isn't again, something like we would experience as Christians, where it is a time for us to commune with the Father, Son, and Holy Spirit, where we really are truly in the presence in experiencing a relationship with God through our time of prayer. For a Muslim, prayer is an obligation. It's something you're doing, again, to satisfy Allah. And so over time, I just kind of lost interest in Islam. And then I headed off to college, where I was interested in becoming a biochemist, which meant coursework in chemistry as well as in biology. And in particularly in my biology courses, I was taught that evolutionary mechanisms could explain everything we see in biology, the origin, the design, the history of life. And I reasoned, well, if this is the case, is God even necessary? And settled into a position of really agnosticism. I don't know that I would have ever denied God's existence, but I definitely wouldn't have felt it important to, you know, recognize God in any way. I really wasn't even concerned or didn't even really care if God existed or not. Mm-hmm. To me, it just simply wasn't on my radar screen anymore. But that dramatically changed when I went to graduate school. Because as I immerse myself in the study of biochemical systems, these are the most fundamental basic systems of life, I was deeply impressed with their elegance, their sophistication, the ingenuity of these systems. Mm. And when I asked the question now scientifically, where do these systems come from? I wasn't satisfied with the hand-waving answer, evolution did it. I wanted to know how. And I very quickly came to the conviction that physics and chemistry could not produce the types of systems that we see that define life at its basic level. There had to be a mind. There had to be a creator. And that then triggered other questions. Who is that creator? How do I

0: revealed through the record of nature. His fingerprints were evident to me in the structure of biochemical systems, and it was Christ revealed to me through the pages of Scripture that played a critical role in my conversion to Christianity and my acceptance of Jesus as my Savior and as my Lord.
1: Wow. That's quite amazing. That's quite a quite an adventure, I dare say, that you've had through your life. Amazing stuff. So you were born into a Muslim family. I believe that if you're born into a Muslim family, Fuzz, you're automatically a Muslim. Is this correct?
0: Yes, that is absolutely the case. I remember a number of years ago, before I joined Reasons to Believe, I was working in research and development for a Fortune 500 company, and I had a good friend who was from India. He was much older than me, so he was somewhat like a father figure, a mentor to me. And when he learned that I identified as a Christian, he told me, "You can't be a Christian because your father is a Muslim."
1: Exactly.
0: Right. And when I told my father that I had embraced Christianity, he was furious with me because he felt like I had really rejected him and rejected my family and my family's heritage. Mm. And so he was deeply offended by the fact that I would turn my back on what he saw to be my family in order to pursue the Christian faith. So it's very much the case, and there are far-ranging implications for people who are in a Muslim home and, you know, embrace the Christian faith because of that very reason. It's considered a deep offense. Not only is it considered blasphemy, but it's considered a deep offense to the family.
1: I can quite understand that. But, you know, Islam is monotheistic. They believe in Allah. We don't call him Allah. We believe that God is God. He's not the same God in us, in our concept of Christianity and faith. But they do believe that Allah created the universe, do they not? So how do Muslims view evolution?
0: Yeah, well, you know, I think in my experience engaging Muslims on the whole question of science and faith, there's a lot of common ground, believe it or not. So Muslims very much would accept the idea of, you know, there being a God, and would appropriate the arguments that people would make from philosophy and science for God's existence, that they would see design in the world and meaning and purpose. They even see a high place for human beings. So there's a lot of shared ideals that Muslims and Christians have that actually forms common ground that I think can lead to very productive conversations about our theological differences about God's nature and ultimately who Christ is. So Muslims and Christians have a lot in agreement, and there are Muslims who think that maybe Allah used evolution as a way to create, just as there are Christians who think maybe God used evolution as a way to create. And then there are, you know, Muslims who think that Allah intervened in a direct way to bring about instantaneous acts of creation, just as there are Christians who would hold that perspective as well. So this is a place, again, of common agreement that can be leveraged, I think, for really important gospel-oriented conversations. Those the differences that Christians and Muslims have oftentimes can be approached in a productive way when there's a recognition that there is a point of agreement, and that there is respect that emerges, and even friendship that emerges in the places where we do agree.
1: Very interesting. Very fascinating. Now, you studied science before you gave your life to Jesus. I believe that you became captivated, and I quote, captivated by the cell's complexity, elegance, and sophistication. How did that happen? How did this captivate you?
0: Yeah, well, you know, when you look at the inner workings of the cell at the molecular level, one of the best ways to think about the cell is analogous to a large city. Mm-hmm. That's a large city like, let's say, London, right? When you look at a city like London, there's all kinds of activity going on. And at first glance, it looks to be chaotic, highly disorganized. But the more you penetrate the workings of a city, the more you realize that there are these buildings devoted

0: particular activities that are necessary for the city to function, that there are roadways and walkways that are used to move people and move items around that are necessary for the city's operation. There are, you know, garbage trucks and things like that to remove waste from the city. It's a highly organized set of activities in a city. Well, the same thing is true in the cell. The molecules in the cell are organized into these very complex systems that, again, for all intents and purposes, are very much like a city. And so as a biochemist, one of the fun things about my job is I get to be transported every day to the inner workings of the cell and immerse myself in this incredibly complex, elegant, and remarkable setting. It looks like a city, but yet on the other hand, it's otherworldly as well. And so it's a fascinating place to reside. But when you see the order and the organization that takes place, it is literally mind-boggling. So, for example, in the cell, the molecule that is kind of the control center for all the activity happening in the cell is the DNA molecule. It's a large molecule that contains the information the cell needs to make all of its component parts and then to indirectly direct the activity of those parts to support the operations that are needed for the cell to survive. Well, that information is digital information, just like the digital information in all the electronic devices that we use. And the cell's machinery that accesses that information or that will replicate that information prior to cell division is literally operating like a computer system at its most basic its most basic level. So you've got this very sophisticated computer operation directing the activity of the cell. And in fact, that similarity between what happens with DNA and computers is so stark that it's actually inspired a whole area of nanotechnology called DNA computing, where scientists are literally building computers in the lab using DNA and the different proteins that manipulate DNA. And that these computers that they're designing are more powerful than the most powerful silicon-based computer systems that we've ever built. And so this is, you know, to me, mind-blowing when I think about the implications of this. You know, this is not something you would expect to emerge through some kind of random, undirected, unguided process. This really looks like the signature of a creator, the signature of a mind.
1: Well, DNA in itself is, it's just absolutely phenomenal. And there's no way, my humble, uneducated mind, no way that I could ever begin to believe that DNA happened by chance. Amazing stuff. Well, we're talking to Dr. Fazal Rana today on The Reality. Fazal, we're going to take a little break and be back after this.
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1: Hello, if you've just joined us, so good to have your company. I'm Dudley Anderson. We're halfway through today's The Reality, a half-hour talk show talking about the reality of real life as found in Jesus. If anything we've said so far has just struck a chord in your heart, you have some questions, or you'd like some prayer, I would love to hear from you. You can email me directly to dudley@surereality.net. Today we're speaking to Fazal Rana, otherwise known as Fuzz, President and CEO of Reasons to Believe. Fazal shared how he was born into a Muslim home and grew up following Islam. After leaving school, he read a science degree in biochemistry. Fazal began questioning the validity of his faith. Eventually, aided by a disillusionment in Allah as God, Fazal became agnostic. However, God had a plan for this young man's life, to use him to teach the exquisite ingenuity of intelligent design through Creator God. In his studies, Fazal was captivated by the cell's complexity, elegance, and sophistication. He deduced that there had to be a creator being. Encouraged to read the Bible, Jesus' Sermon on the Mount persuaded him that God was real, and God the Creator had a real plan for his life. Fazel received Jesus Christ as Lord and Savior. Let's pick up a conversation once again with Faz Reiner today as we talk about creation and evolution. Faz, it's wonderful talking to you about your life and experiences and how you came to know Jesus and how God worked out in your life. You know, what's so amazing is that we've been talking about the soul and we've been talking about nature and how God created the universe. We'll talk a little bit about that again in a second. But what really just blesses me beyond my words, is that this Creator designed your life and my humble life. He's just an incredible Creator designing our lives, and He designed the universe. We believe that emphatically. Faz, you know, I'm, again, in my humble experience, been taught about evolution and that we all evolved effectively from a unicellular organism. We've just explained the cell and how incredibly designed the cell is. And yet at one stage, according to evolution, these cells began to interact with each other and eventually humanity came to be. So what is the basic theory of evolution? How did this all happen?
0: The theory of evolution, in a nutshell, argues that on the early Earth, you had molecules that over time began to become more complex through chemical interactions. They began to self-organize into these entities that eventually evolved to give rise to the first cells, mm-hmm. and that these cells root this evolutionary tree of life that gave rise to these different lineages, and that eventually in one lineage there was multicellularity that emerged that eventually led to, you know, as you point out, the origin of human beings, that mm-hmm. we are the product of an evolutionary process, is the mainstream scientific view. And the idea is that this is all being driven by mechanism alone, that, you know, natural selection operating on genetic changes is the primary mechanism driving all of this. And that it doesn't really leave any place for God, at least in the mind of many secular people, that this mechanism is totally sufficient to explain everything we see in biology, including the elegant designs that are very much part of biological systems. Mm. This was, in effect, the Darwinian Revolution, where Darwin replaced the mind of a creator with the mechanism of evolution, even arguing that the incredibly elegant designs that we see in biology are ultimately the outworking of a blind watchmaker.
1: Mm-hmm. You know, what fascinates me is that often evolutionists say we don't believe in intelligent design. But when I watch documentaries on television and they start describing how evolution changed the form of one animal into another form of animal, I see a lot of intelligence in that evolution in itself is intelligent design. So what's the comparison? How do we explain away the fact that intelligence comes from the Creator, not from a mechanism?
0: Yeah, well, you know, what's interesting to me is that when you see those types of documentaries or even read the scientific literature regarding, you know, evolutionary transformations, and many times what is being presented is what is called the scientific just-so stories, you know, paying homage to Rudyard Kipling, where these are stories that are told where evolution begins to assume the role of a creator, It almost in a way that its evolution is personified.
1: Mm-hmm. Mm-hmm.
0: And so to me, when I look at, you know, the history of life and this idea of creation and evolution, it's not either or, but it can be both and. You know, and so, for example, when we look at what the Bible teaches us about God's work as creator, for example, in Genesis 1 and Genesis 2, we see a number of different Hebrew words that are utilized to describe God's creative activity. Words like bara, which means to originate something new that has never existed before, and it almost appears as if God is working outside the laws of nature. Hmm. There are other words like yatsar and bana that seem to describe God creating, using existing material but fabricating something new. And in both instances, it appears as if God has you know, again, an intimate and direct involvement in the creation acts. Mm-hmm. But then there's other words that are used to describe God's work as creator that seem to imply God is superintending a process or is creating through a process that he divinely ordained, but then is no longer really directly controlling it. And so, in other words, as Christians, we have a range of options for how God could bring about his creative purposes. And so this makes it fun for us to look at nature and say, what makes the most sense? And so, for example, there's certain aspects of the theory of evolution that are well evidenced. The idea of species undergoing variation over time, or one species giving rise to a new species. But then there's other places where it doesn't look like evolutionary theory can fully account for an event in life's history. So everywhere you see these key transitions in life's history, they seem to happen explosively. In fact, Eugene Koonin at the National Institutes of Health, not a believer by any means, refers to these as biology's big bangs. So when we look at the origin of life, for example, life appears suddenly on the earth as soon as the earth can sustain it, and the very first cells are incredibly complex at a biochemical level. That sudden appearance of life that's complex looks like a signature for creation. Or when we see the first multicellular animals in Earth's history, they show up explosively, again, in a geological instant. This is called the Cambrian explosion. And this looks to me, again, like a creation event. Mm-hmm. Even when we talk about the origin of humanity, there's something called the sociocultural Big Bang. Mm-hmm. When modern humans appear on the scene, boom, out of nowhere, is this sophisticated capacity that we have that is exemplified by our ability to engage in language and music and art. This, again, looks to me like a creation event. Mm-hmm. So we can see places where it really does look like a creator intervened. Other places, it looks like God very well could have created through mechanism, but we're not locked into this either or scenario, but it really is a both and.
1: I understand. Fascinating stuff. Fathers, I wish we had a lot more time to talk. We don't really. So I want to ask you, just perhaps in closing, tell us about the Ministry of Reasons to Believe. You work for Reasons to Believe. In fact, you're the CEO. Tell us about this.
0: Yeah, well, Reasons to Believe has been around for well over 30 years now. And our organization exists to, in effect, counter a common narrative that I see around the world, which is science is incompatible with Christianity. And our focus is to show people that, in fact, the latest discoveries in science provide powerful evidence for God's existence and the reliability of Scripture. So our eye is towards using these insights from science to really build a bridge to the gospel. Our purpose is to open people to the gospel by revealing God in science. So that's what we're all about at Reasons to Believe. We take an approach where we try to display some measure of humility and invite people that are both believers and non-believers into a conversation about these ideas, where we look to see what is the best explanation for what we see, where we hold things open with an open hand, with an eye towards, again, inviting people into the conversation and letting the evidence really direct us. And inevitably, the evidence directs us towards the reality of the God of the Bible and the trustworthiness of the creation accounts in Scripture.
1: Mm-hmm. A God of the Bible who, in fact, loves us. He loves us. In fact, the Bible says God is love. And, you know, just listening to you, Fuzz, and thinking about the whole of creation from the beginning of the apparent Big Bang until today, and then some, I just see the hand of the Creator. You know, we started out by saying that this God had created the universe as it exists today, including the most minute molecule that you could ever begin to imagine. This God loves us. He loves you. He loved you so much that he had a design and a plan for your life. Fascinating stuff. Well, Fuzz, I really appreciate your time very much indeed. I wish we had more time to chat. Thank you so much for joining us today on The Reality. And so it was a real pleasure today to speak to Fazal Rana, CEO of Reasons to Believe. To find out more about Reasons to Believe, please visit the website reasons.org. That is reasons.org. Well, if you have a reason to ask me a question or two, I would love to hear from you. Do write to me if you have any questions, dudley@surereality.net. Anything we've spoken about today perhaps just has made sense to you and you'd like to talk about it, or you have some questions, maybe you'd like some prayer, dudley@surereality.net. Well, today talking about the Creator God. We said that the Creator God is the God of love. In fact, He is love, and He loves you so much. And as much as we've discovered He had a plan for Fuzz's life, we believe He has a plan for your life too. Well, thank you so much for listening up today to The Reality. 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
2: When you put your foot on the accelerator of the car, it gets you up to speed. The danger is when you're up to speed, you go into neutral and you just cruise and it's momentum. And ever so slowly, you'll start slowing down. It'll be imperceptible, but eventually it'll come to nothing. And so I think it's a long-term commitment. It's ongoing evangelism. It's ongoing prayer. And it's not resting on our laurels. It's keeping the ball rolling because there's a big win at stake.
1: J-John sits down with Peter Anderson, lead pastor of City on a Hill Church in Edinburgh, to explore the journey of building a church from humble beginnings to a thriving multi-community movement. Starting with just 30 members after 4 years, Peter shares how City on a Hill has grown to reach hundreds across 7 communities. In this honest and inspiring conversation, he reflects on the tension of holding onto a big vision while facing the challenges of a small reality. Peter also opens up about the powerful culture of prayer among church leaders in Edinburgh and what it looks like to witness signs of a spiritual awakening across Scotland today. If you've ever wrestled with slow progress, big dreams, or staying faithful in the early stages, this conversation will encourage you and challenge you. 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
3: Peter, welcome to Facing the Canon.
2: Great to be with you, J-John, and I'm looking forward to today's conversation.
3: Thank you. Now, where are you speaking from?
2: So I'm in Edinburgh. I'm in my office here in Edinburgh. A lovely day. I've been out for a walk this morning with the dog, had a nice time of prayer, and been looking forward to this conversation.
3: Beautiful. Yeah. But you grew up in Glasgow.
2: Yeah, so I was born 1975 in Glasgow. I'm 50 now, and grew up taken to church as a kid. My parents were godly, very more traditional church, Presbyterian church. But when I was 15, that's when it clicked. Two of my friends had conversion experiences, and I remember it was so tangible, the transformation in their lives, and they would articulate to me about what God had done for them. And I remember it was a lane near the back of my house where I just stopped, having spent time with my friends, and I just stopped before God and I prayed and I committed myself to the Lord. So that was my turnaround point way back when I was 15 years old.
3: Wow.
2: In Glasgow.
3: Now, but prior to that, there was a bit of a slight rebellion. Am I right that you got arrested for skateboarding on the roof of a supermarket?
2: Okay. Yes, that was in the back. That was not after I became a Christian. That was before I became a Christian. Yeah, that was in Cumbernauld. Yeah, I was a keen skateboarder, and the Cumbernauld roofs all kind of merged between each other. And you could see they had this very smooth roof on the roof of Asda, and it was the perfect spot to skateboard. But the police didn't think so. So my dad, who was a justice of the peace, he opened the door, and I was there with policemen. They'd driven me back in the car. And so it was a very embarrassing moment. He didn't tell mum about it, but I did get into trouble.
3: But your commitment, did you say when you were age 15, that's when you really committed and submitted to the Lord? And was there a transformation in you?
2: Absolutely, yeah. I mean, it was, I'd been living the lad's life and, you know, drinking, womanizing. And I was only 15, so it wasn't like I'd had a huge amount of time to do that.
3: Yes.
2: But I was pursuing hedonistic ends. And,
3: yes.
2: And when I was 15, that was the turning point. I repented. And that evening when I went back, I threw out things I knew I shouldn't have, and I was just left with the Bible. I actually didn't know what to do at the weekends because I'd been used to going out with my friends different places, and it was a real transformation. But there was such a joy, and I couldn't have articulated it then. All I knew was that what Jesus had done on the cross and in His resurrection was everything, and that my engagement with that brought the change. That's probably the words I would have used back then.
3: Yes. Yes.
2: And now I preach about it, and I'm excited about it. But back then, that was all I knew, was what Jesus had done was everything. And yeah, so that was, and it set me on a trajectory. My attitude changed. I remember I started working hard at school. I started being more respectful to teachers. And, you know, before that point, my grades were well below average. But then I got the grades and I got to go to university. So it wasn't just a spiritual transformation. It was a change of attitudes in life, which was great. And shortly after that, I was baptized, and I also experienced being baptized with the Holy Spirit.
3: Yes.
2: And that was unusual, because I wasn't in a church that, you know, they didn't not believe in it, but they certainly didn't talk about it or pray for people for that. But it was just through reading the Bible.
3: Now, when you Wonderful. Were, Peter, when you were 21, that was a fascinating year, because in 1 year, you got married, you started at an architect's firm, and you planted a church.
2: Yes. Yeah, it was a very busy year. Yeah, you usually should spread those things out slightly. So the journey had been, I went to study architecture, and during the time there, I started attending a livelier church, you could say, in Glasgow city centre. And when I came towards the end of my studies, the next part of your architecture professional development is you have to go and work in practice. And so as I was applying for jobs, and clear as day, there was I had a sense that God was calling me to Edinburgh. And the sense was that God was calling me to plant a church in Edinburgh. And I carried this sense for maybe about 9 months, and I didn't talk to people about it. But one day, my pastor at the time called me and said, Pete, could we have a chat? And he called me into his office and he's saying, Peter, we've really been praying, and we feel the Lord's calling us to send and plant a church in Edinburgh. And as we're praying about this, we're wondering, would you ever consider this? Because you're the name that keeps coming to our mind. And so I was able to say, well, to be honest, for the last 9 months, that's been the sense I've had. So I don't think I was the obvious choice. I hadn't done it before. I wasn't theologically qualified. I was enthusiastic. At the time, I was leading an evangelism team in the church. So I had some early stage leadership experience. We fell in love with Angie. We got married in 1998 when I was 21. And that's when I took a job in the architect's firm, which was great. I was there for 5 years while the church got going. And then we kicked off the church. But that does sound very dramatic.
3: No.
2: John.
3: And it was, you started it in your home. You started it in your home.
2: Yeah.
3: And
2: for
3: the first few years, it took several years for it to just grow, say, to 30.
2: Yeah, yeah. So it took us 4 years to get to 30 people.
3: Yes.
2: Yeah, it wasn't. If you'd asked me on day one, you know, by year four, how big are you going to be? You know, because you're carrying such a big vision in your heart when you start a church, you wouldn't say, oh, we're so going to be 30 people. You wouldn't say that, because in your heart, you're dreaming of so much more. So, and these days, I have the privilege of training and working with church planters.
3: Yes.
2: And one of the challenges is, how do you live with a big vision but work with a small reality?
3: Yep.
2: And that's always the challenge, because if you're not careful, people can shrink the size of their vision to fit their reality.
3: Yes.
2: Because life becomes a bit easier to live with yourself. So we just started from the ground up. The first guy who I started discipling was a South African guy. He had long hair and a beard. And I think he closely resembled Jesus.
3: Yes.
2: And I think, what a great start to a church if you can get a guy who closely resembles Jesus. So he was the first guy I baptized. And from there, we just started one at a time, seeing people coming to faith. So yeah, it took us 4 years to get to 30 and then 5 years to get to 50. And that was when I had to pick a lane between the architecture career and the church.
3: Then you kind of went full time in ministry.
2: Yeah, I took the step, and it was a financially risky step, I guess you could say. You were going from a secure and well-paid environment to being not such a well-paid environment. But hey, it was never about that. And we joyfully took the step. And that was a year where we significantly grew. In 1 year, we went from 50 to 100 people. And it was by predominantly people coming to faith. It was
3: Yes.
2: people either coming back to faith or coming to faith, and over the years that followed, we went from being 50 to 100 to 200 to 300, and hundreds of people, it was hundreds of people coming to faith.
3: Yeah, and now, Peter, I had the privilege of preaching at your church last month, and you now have seven sites. So you're a multi-site church. And how many people gather now at your seven sites?
2: There wouldn't be 1,000. Well, we'd have 1,000 in the database, but there'd be high hundreds.
3: Hugely encouraging. Encouraging. Peter, your church is called City on a Hill. Great title. How did that come about?
2: Yeah. So, well, Edinburgh and Rome have this in common. They're all, Edinburgh and Rome are built on seven hills, which is interesting, isn't it?
3: It is interesting.
2: Now, I think there's a reference to that in Revelation.
3: Right. So,
2: but Edinburgh is built on seven hills. You have Carlton Hill, Blackford Hill, Castle Hill, you have the Arthur's Seat, you have the Christofferin Hill, you have the Craig Lockhart Hills. So it's built on seven hills. But anyway, but apart from that, it's the verse from Matthew's Gospel where Jesus said, "You are the light of the world. A city on a hill cannot be hidden." So it was that phrase, yes, "city on a hill," that resonated. And I guess the heart behind it is it's linked to Jesus saying, "You're the light of the world." So we're not to exist unto ourselves, but our hope and prayer is that we can be a blessing.
3: Absolutely.
2: A blessing beyond.
3: Yeah. Prior to us meeting, I had heard of you, Peter, and I'd heard of you, and the two words that kept coming up about you, this is before we met, was prayer and unity. And and of course, subsequently when we met and we went to a rugby match, we talked about prayer and unity. And what is happening in Scotland with regard to prayer is remarkable. As someone who travels extensively, I haven't seen what is going on there. Tell us the history behind the prayer initiative that the Lord led you into.
2: Okay, that's great. And Jay John, the way it actually started is going right back to the beginning.
3: Yep.
2: And it was the first time I ever preached when I was 17. It wasn't a huge event. It was a small event, a local event, and it was a gathering of different churches. And I was asked to speak. And I had a free rein in what to speak from. And what the Lord had been speaking to me about was Psalm 133, which is that famous Psalm, how good and pleasant it is when brothers and sisters dwell together in unity. And then it goes on at the end and it says, "For it is there that the Lord commanded his blessing, even life forevermore." And so my first ever sermon was on, I really believe something significant happens when God's people unite. And, you know, I used examples like the day of Pentecost. So years went past. And over the years in Edinburgh, I've always had a heart to connect with, if there's been pastors' gatherings. I never wanted just to exist in a bubble. I always wanted to reach out across the evangelical denominations and movements. But around about 2018, four or five of us in Edinburgh, we decided, do you know what? Even if no one else joins us, wouldn't it be great if every week we prayed for 1 hour for our city and region? Even if no one else joins us, wouldn't it be powerful? Wouldn't, you know, we're united, we're praying in agreement, we're asking the Lord to do great things, and we're doing it like the persistent widow. We're not just trying it out.
3: Yes.
2: This is for the long haul. There's no end date in this. We're just going to do this for as long as, and we're going to persistently every week, week on, week out, pray and ask God. And we're not going to, and when we meet, we're not going to be having cups of tea and networking. We're going to get to business, and we're going to be praying for souls. Because often what my experience had been and other people's experience had been is often when ministers get together, there's a lot of networking and chit-chat, but a token gesture, a bit of praying. But we thought, well, when we've got the heroes in the room, do we not want to use that as leverage to see something shift in the heavenly realms? So that's when we decided in 2018, and there was myself, there was a guy from Elam Church, there was a Church of Scotland guy, there was a New Frontiers guy, and we started meeting every week. And that was the beginning, but then we started one by one adding people in, just by invitation. And it grew and grew. And so every week in Edinburgh, you know, years have passed, we have between, you know, 25 to 35 people praying every week. And over the course of the month, that maybe adds up to 50 to 60 pastors. We're uniting around the authority of Scripture, the divinity of Christ and the gospel. And
3: So you pray locally, but also the prayer initiative has spread throughout Scotland. And you were recently telling me about the gathering. Could you just tell us about that prayer gathering when you fast and pray?
2: Yeah, so what we were doing in Edinburgh was really, it was starting to shift things in the region, and you could sense it. And the exciting thing as well, J. John, is it's not oftentimes pastors' gatherings is sometimes the smaller churches, and the bigger churches would not be engaged. But what's been encouraging is, for example, we would have people like Charlotte Chapel, who are, you know, wonderful church, passionate, reformed theology, passionate church. We have the Free Church guys. And in the same room, we have guys from the Redeemed Church movements. Yeah. And, we have the guys who are swinging from the chandeliers, and we have the Bible guys, and everywhere in the middle. But and we're putting aside certain things, and we restrict things like, okay, we'll not all go for it in tongues. We'll not all pray in tongues together, because that would be out of seven people's comfort zone. But we all labor in prayer together for our region. And again, the whole principle is around the highest things. It's evangelical unity. And it's persistent. This is not a short thing. This is the long game. We want to see the nation changed. And then what we decided is, let's, as we're all meeting in our separate pockets, let's once a year bring us all together and have 2 days of prayer and fasting. So we did that first in 2020. In Dunblane, we hired a hotel, we paid for everyone's accommodation, no food, we fasted, and we had 2 days of prayer and fasting. And then that's, it would be 130 at the first one, and at the last one there was about 350 gathering. And J. John, when you're there, it's hours and hours of intercession for the nation. And it's earnest, there's tears, it's calling on God, it's crying out for what God wants. It's led, each hour is led by a different person. It's predominantly Scottish leaders leading it, and we're praying for the nation, but we also take time to pray for the whole of the UK. So I think it's highly significant, J. John, and the sense is that the Lord is hearing, and it's paving the way for something great. When we were at the evangelism conference, J. John, I used the analogy of a military campaign, that you need to have both the air bombardment and the ground assault for an effective military campaign. And so it's not enough just to have prayer. You also need evangelism.
3: Absolutely.
2: And it's not enough just to have evangelism. Yeah. You also need to have prayer. But those two together, and that's where what you were involved with training the evangelists, and Rob Bell and so many other great initiatives with evangelism. That's the crucial piece. We can't just pray and leave it to the Lord. You know, God wants us to also go. But it's that double, it's that partnership between the prayer and the evangelism that I think is a winning combination for the nation.
3: Definitely, Peter. It's the partnership between prayer and proclamation. And there's that lovely story in Acts 6, isn't it? When the Greek-speaking widows were being neglected in the distribution of food. And the disciples said, this is important, but it's not important for us. And they turned their attention to two things, prayer and the ministry of the word. You know, and that's really what you're doing. So what are you now sensing in terms of the spiritual climate in Scotland? What's your sense now?
2: What I sense, J. John, is there's definitely been a shift in mentality. There is a genuine rooting for each other.
3: Yes.
2: And that's very beautiful. So I don't feel a competitiveness that sometimes you feel among churches, that it feels like there's a genuine, we want to rejoice with those who rejoice and mourn with those who mourn. So if a church sees a success, I would certainly celebrate it with my church. Did you hear about that church along the road? They had an alpha course, they had this many people come. Or we'll celebrate each other's wins, but we'll also grieve and reach out when we're struggling. So that culture is there. And that's quite unquantifiable, but it's very, very special. And I certainly believe it makes the land very fertile for the Lord to move. And we're also seeing considerable growth. What we're seeing is an across the boards move of God. So we had a Zoom meeting. Let me give you an example.
3: Yes. Jadon.
2: We had a Zoom meeting, a prayer Zoom meeting across the nation. We had lots of people on the screen. And I was saying on the Zoom meeting, I'm hearing reports from different places of an increased number of baptisms, an increased number of salvations. Could you do me a favor, everyone, in the chat and Zoom, just if you've been seeing something like that, could you just write a quick summary sentence of what you in your context are seeing? And Jadon, we took a record of everything that came in. There was about 70 entries, and it was things you wouldn't expect. It was Hoyock Baptist Church has outgrown their building. It's the Baptist Church in Arran have to move into the town hall because they haven't got any space. The Pitlochry Baptist Church has got a quarter of the school at their youth. It's churches that are planting and growing by 50% in a year. We've got 10 baptisms coming up this weekend. And that sort of story, it was just one after the other of church growth, multiplication, salvations. And it wasn't any one movement. And it wasn't any one church. It wasn't just the big church or the usual suspects. It was across the board.
3: Across the board.
2: Moving forward.
3: So encouraging.
2: It was so encouraging.
3: I often say, Peter, none of us have got it together, but together we've got it. And it's so true, isn't it? You know, no one monopolizes God's truth. But when we come together and we're passionate about Jesus, we're passionate about the lost, there's a sacred synergy. I mean, I sense when I was in Scotland very recently for the evangelist conference, that 200 Scottish evangelists together for the conference, and both you and I had the privilege of teaching and speaking, and I sensed that there was something is growing, igniting.
2: Very much.
3: I really sensed that in Scotland. So we've just got to keep on being more intentional in praying and in preaching and in sharing the good news.
2: Absolutely.
3: I do love your writings, Peter. This book especially, Foundations. I mean, it's a great title. It's a wonderful picture on the cover. Peter, when we use the word revival, which is something we've been praying for, all of us, and I think we've seen signs of revival, but we're all a little bit reluctant, aren't we, to say that it's revival. But when we use the word revival, what do you see?
2: I mean, like yourself, Jadon, we're thrilled at the Welsh revival in, you know, a short space of time, 100,000 people, or the Hebridean revival. Wonderful. My only sadness about those is that they lasted a short time. And what I'm praying for, what I'm longing for, is something that's more sustained. I actually don't care how dramatic it looks, but we want to see the dials turn.
3: Yeah.
2: And over long periods, that actually we're seeing percentage shifts, that churches are in effect growing and it's sustained for years and years. That's what I long for. And for me, what's thrilling me is, again, it's not any one group or any one key figure. I know this is happening across all of the UK and England and Ireland and Wales, and it's wonderful. It's a faceless move. It's a gentle move, but I'm quite happy with it being gentle, as long as it's sustained and long term. And I remember David Yonggi Cho in his book Prayer That Brings Revival. He talked about the analogy of impetus and momentum, and he talked about how impetus is, you know, it's like when you put your foot on the accelerator of the car, it gets you up to speed. And then the danger is when you're up to speed, you go into neutral and you just cruise, and it's momentum. And ever so slowly and gradually, you'll start slowing down. It'll be imperceptible, but eventually it'll come to nothing. And his comment was that in Korea, they'd seen not just a short revival, but decades of consistent church growth. And he put it down to, we kept our foot in the accelerator of prayer. And so I think it's a long-term commitment to the things that are going to sustain things. It's ongoing evangelism, it's ongoing prayer, and it's not resting on our laurels and celebrating just the wins we've just had. It's keeping the ball rolling, because there's a big win at stake. So yeah, for me, that's what's exciting. It's the long-term sustained move of God. That's that he gets the glory in our time.
3: He gets the glory, Peter. I love your heart and your passion. You think globally, you act locally, and you love the church. And well, it's his church, isn't it? And of course we love the church, and we need to keep praying and proclaiming. Peter, a joy to have you on Facing the Canon, and a joy to have this conversation. Thank you for joining us.
2: Jay John, it's great to chat, and praise the Lord for what he's doing. Keep up the great work.
3: Thank you.
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1: I'm Donna Cruz. When you see a man or woman in uniform, it's hard not to be filled with gratitude. In her book, Calling, Jen Tringale talks about what she saw and did when members of the military and their families came through her local airport.
2: They had just lined up all of these little kids who had lost a parent in combat.

It was like Sunday night at 10 o'clock. And I got into my hotel room and I opened my Facebook page and I was like, what in the world? It had gone viral. I think at that point, it was almost up to 1 million views. It really didn't have anything to do with me at all, except I just happened to be there to witness it. It was really about these incredible Gold Star families that we owe such a debt of honor and gratitude to, and to let them know that we will never forget their sacrifice, and that sacrifice that they made continues long after the war is over.

0: Some stories make you laugh. Some make you think. Steve Brown's often do both. Here's one now, thanks to our friends over at Key Life for helping to make encouragement contagious on Keep the Faith.
1: God sometimes, because He loves us, puts us in scary places. When I was young, God sent me to pastor dying churches, and that was cool. I might not be able to make it better, but I certainly couldn't make it worse. Then, God put me in a church where every pastor had been faithful. Now, that was scary. If you're a Christian, you're a part of a heritage that is thousands of years old. That heritage of truth is absolute, clear, and eternally important. It's a gift to you and to the world through you. So don't change it, or you'll get the hives. I'm Steve Brown. Think about that. For more encouraging stories plus a free gift, go to youthinkaboutthat.org.
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1: The marriage relationship has to be the strongest relationship in the family. The kids always need to come second, because it is from the husband and wife that a strong family unit is formed. I've gone

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1: I'm Keith Stevens. Kids change everything and often become the center of our world. And that can definitely change your marriage. But Kimberly Holmes says there's a way to avoid that. Kimberly is the CEO of Marriage Helper, and her kids happen to be adopted.
2: Adoption is such a blessing and definitely does have some difficulties. We only have adopted children at this point, and so I don't have anything to compare it to. But I know that especially during the first year of bringing those kids home, you really have to focus a lot on the children. And of course, you have to bond and attach, and it takes work and intentionality to get that to happen. Now, how this can really affect marriages for having adopted children or even the biologically born children is that when you take focus off of focusing on the marriage and stop being intentional about growing and cultivating that relationship, then it takes a hit. And the marriage relationship has to be the strongest relationship in the family. The kids always need to come second to the husband and wife relationship, because it is from the husband and wife that a strong family unit is formed. And so while you're growing kids up and raising them and doing all of those hard and difficult and amazing things, be sure that you are focusing on spending quality and quantity time with just your spouse as well. I've been thinking

New opportunities often come disguised as challenges. As you listen to Keep the Faith, we hope you'll find the encouragement to move forward and discover hope.

And I would ask these guys in the afternoon, all of them pretty successful, wealthy guys. And I said, how did you get to where you were? Every one of them said, you know what? I failed. And then I failed again. And then I failed again. And they said, we used failure and no's as a positive, not a negative.

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3: Thanks for joining us for The Power of Faith with David Hathaway. 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
4: Well, hello and greetings to you today. I'm speaking to you from the authorized version, but basically I'm taking one particular text, which is from 1 Corinthians chapter 4 and verse 20, where Paul says something which I really feel I need to talk about. He says, the kingdom of God is not in word, but in power. And, you know, this is the whole essence of the Bible, that the Bible is the story of, from Old Testament into the New, of people actually doing the job. It's not, there is theory in it, obviously, but basically, I sense that the Bible is a very, very practical book, because the Old Testament, you've got the story, of course, of creation, the story of the nation Israel, and the Old Testament does concentrate on Israel, and on the prophets. And basically, it's summed up very much in Genesis, Exodus. You turn to the Exodus, literally, of the Israelis from Egypt. And from there on, you've got the story, Kings, Chronicles, there's all the stories about the kings and the leaders and the nation and its fight right through. Then, of course, you've got the prophets, who were simply foretelling and prophesying, particularly in the first instance. Much of the prophecies are to do with Israel itself, but then, of course, the prophecies do deal with the future. They deal with the second coming of Christ. So I look on the Old Testament not just as being history, but a record of action. There's so much action in it, whether you look at creation itself, or whether you look at the exploits of David, or the things which Elijah did, or Moses did, or Noah did. It's an adventure story. And I'm celebrating at this present time this year my 75 years of full-time ministry. But what's amazed me is, in writing the book and looking back, my life has been full of action. I've never been a theologian. God deliver us from theologians. I've simply been putting things into action. And that's why that verse in Corinthians that I quoted, to me, was always very important. The kingdom of God is not in the word, but in the power, in the action. It's in the demonstration. In other words, everything, now if you look at the New Testament, is in demonstration, because you have the demonstration of Jesus. The New Testament, yes, begins obviously with the Gospels, the story of Jesus, and Jesus was simply a demonstration of God, because he says, if you have seen me, you have seen the Father. Jesus was God, he is God. And so Jesus, his life and his ministry are a presentation of who God is. I find it very interesting that Jesus was God, so everything that Jesus was doing was what God wanted. He was obedient. I mean, the scripture says that he was obedient. In fact, it says obedient unto death. If only we could live like Jesus lived. And one of my criticisms of the church is, when I say church, I mean organized church, is the fact that people seem to think that if you live the life of Jesus, you just do good. You stroke the cat, be kind to the dog, and help the unfortunate people. But that's not the life of Jesus. The life of Jesus was a life of healing the sick and raising the dead. Come on. I mean, people get a whole wrong concept of this altogether. And yes, I want to shake people up. I'm not going to preach what people ask me to preach. I want to deal with the practice. And so the life of Jesus was a very practical one of persecution, of opposition, of speaking very strongly, speaking the truth. But it was a life of action, because the thing that I love about the Gospels, and most people do, is what Jesus did. Yes, I know what he said, but what he said was confirmed by what he did. If he had not done what he did, people would have not believed the words that he spoke. Come on. But people's idea of church, we're just making a note at the moment. Of course, as I speak to you, it's at the time when the Pope has just died, Pope Francis. Yes, I met him. I was fortunate in I was able to have a personal meeting with him. But you see, when I was introduced to him, I wasn't introduced to him as a theologian. I was introduced to him as an evangelist. You know, doing the job. Come on. That was how I was literally introduced to him. But when people talk about the Pope, he was a lovely man. I found him very friendly and very interesting to talk to. I liked him. I liked him very much. I liked his attitude and so on. But the trouble is that most people see the Pope's life as being one of just out of liking children. And I had to in myself laugh very much at how they described his last days in fulfilling his duty. It was blessing children and talking to people. But that is not the life of the church. It isn't just patting children on the head and praying over them and blessing them. Oh, yes, Jesus did bless the children, but that was only a smaller part of a wider ministry. So that's why you've got to come back to this. The kingdom of God is not the words we speak, but the power by which we live. And yes, the result is my life's been an adventure. I've had an exciting life. I have to think back, because I went through a phase when I was a teenager of saying to my father, oh, I never want to get married. I want to get so close to the Lord. I want to be a monk and live in a monastery. Yeah, I actually said that to my father. I want to go and live in a monastery. My father, in his wisdom, laughed at me and said, no, that isn't God's plan for your life. Be normal, be actual. Yeah, get married, have a family. That's real Christian life, not just being in a monastery. Because you see pictures on television of monasteries, and yes, I have been into monasteries occasionally, but the fact is this, to me, that's not the life that we're supposed to live, of shutting yourself up away from everybody in order to supposedly pray, but all they seem to do is to repeat set prayers. Oh, come on. You need to put it into action and do something. Because what I believe about prayer, I believe in prayer more than anybody. I've lived a life of prayer. Even as a teenager, I learned how to pray. But to me, my idea of praying is get on your knees, talk to God, then get up and do something. Come on. I'm sorry, I'm a revolutionary. I'm a very rebellious, and I haven't changed. I was rebellious from my earliest days, and I'll be as rebellious as long as I live. That's why I refuse to give in to age or sickness or anything. And I've just come from an extensive medical where they can't find anything wrong with me. And they look at me, 93 years old, your heart's right, your lungs are right, your liver's right, your kidneys are right, your sugar levels are right, your blood pressure's right, everything's right. What's wrong? Well, there isn't anything wrong. And it's really the way that I live. I'm rebellious and always will be. But of course, a lot of it goes back to what the Lord said to me when I was still a preacher. Oh, yes, I went through, I had 15 years probably of being a pastor and an evangelist.
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3: Most people sing when things are going well. Football fans chanting when their team is winning, or crowds in a stadium singing along with their favourite band. But today on Word Alive, we're looking at a song written by King David at a time when things were not going well for him. In fact, things were going really, really badly. He was hiding in a cave on the run from King Saul and his army. Stay with me and we'll find out more. Hi, I'm Tom, and thanks for tuning in for the next installment of our 1 Samuel series. I'm flying solo today, and I'm going to be doing things a little bit differently as well. Instead of taking a chapter or two from 1 Samuel, as I have been doing over recent weeks, I'll actually be preaching from Psalm 57. Now, that might seem a bit strange, but this specific psalm is actually a poem that David wrote about what happened to him in chapters 22 to 24 of 1 Samuel, which is actually where we're up to in our current series. So if you have a Bible to hand, please do turn to Psalm 57. Now, if you took Sundays out of the equation, when are you most likely to sing? I would think that if you're anything like me, you're most likely to break out into song when you're feeling happy. You're feeling quite content. When we're calm, when we're not stressed, songs come easily, don't they? You know, you're doing the washing up and you put the radio on and a familiar song starts up. And you sing along. Or as my dad always used to do, he would hum as he was coming down or up the stairs, and it would be accompanied by his knees cracking. Generally, we sing when we're winning. But what we're going to see in our psalm today is the exact opposite. David writes this psalm, this poem, this song, in a very difficult situation. And it's not just David who does this. Remember in Acts chapter 16, when Paul and Silas are in prison, and what do they do? Verse 25, about midnight, Paul and Silas were praying and singing hymns to God, and the prisoners were listening to them. They are in prison. They are not comfortable. They are not content. Things are not going the way they want them to, but they break out into this worship session to God, even though it's a really hard situation. It's a strange thing that often the hardest times in life seem to be the times when we feel God most near. So although we naturally sing when things are going well, actually maybe the best time to write a song to God is in those difficult times, in those hard times, because that's often when we feel God's presence the most. I remember hearing a story about a couple of Christian men who were kidnapped by the Taliban. And they were held for a number of months until they were finally released. And obviously, they feared for their lives, and they didn't have a lot of food, the threat of violence, and all those things. But these men said, looking back on it a few years later, I wish we could go back to that time. I remember thinking, that's crazy. Surely that was the darkest, hardest time of your life. But they both testified to feeling God's presence so near. They said they've never experienced that closeness with God as they did while they were being held by the Taliban. Because in the hardest and darkest times in our lives, that's when we cry out to God more, isn't it? That's when we're desperate for his presence. That's when we pursue him in prayer. That's when we read our Bibles more. I've definitely found that in my own life. I look back over the year that I've had, and there's been some real challenges. There have been some dark moments for me and my family. There's been some very trying and difficult times in our church. But I felt God near. I remember about 20 years ago, I had a difficult work environment. I won't go into all the details, but each day I came into work, I was like, God, I cannot do this job without you leading and guiding me. I was crying out to God with a passion and a zeal that I don't normally have when I turn up to the office to record Word Alive like I'm doing now. Hard times, difficult times, times of mourning and grief and opposition and difficulty often lead to the sweetest moments of fellowship with God. And I think that's what we see with King David in Psalm 57. The introduction before verse 1 says, to the choir master, according to Do Not Destroy. So this seems to be talking about a familiar musical piece that people would have been aware of. This same piece is used in
0: the next psalm, Psalm 58, and in the one after that, Psalm 59, and also in Psalm 75. So this song is going to be set to music that's already been prepared. And it says a miktam of David. It seems to be a technical term for some kind of musical instruction. We don't fully know what it means. But here's the main bit of context. A miktam of David when he fled from Saul in the cave. So that's really helpful information. I love it when we're able to sing songs when you know the context of where they've been written from. You may know about the context to the hymn It Is Well, which was written by Horatio Spafford. He wrote the lyrics after losing four of his daughters at sea. His young son had died the year before, so he had faced insurmountable grief. But out of it, he writes this song that we still sing to this day, It Is Well. Context is really helpful. And here we find out that David had been fleeing from Saul into a cave. Now, there are two separate situations when David fled from Saul into a cave. 1 Samuel chapter 22 and 1 Samuel chapter 24. 1 Samuel 22 verse 1 says this, David departed from there and escaped to the cave of Adullam. And when his brothers and all his family's house heard it, they went down there to him. And 1 Samuel 24 verse 3, and he came to the sheepfolds, by the way, where there was a cave, and Saul went in to relieve himself. Now David and his men were sitting in the innermost parts of the cave. Both times David has fled for his life away from King Saul, and both times he escapes. In that second account, we have King Saul actually going in to go to the toilet, and David is in there with his men, and actually has an opportunity to kill King Saul very easily, but he doesn't do it. So what we realize is with both these accounts, David is ultimately not on his own. He has many men with him. So we're talking about a huge cave here, but it's still a cave. Caves are not nice places. They are dark. They are often smelly. They are cold. They are not very comfortable at all. And in those moments, David must have been questioning what his life had come to. He had already been anointed as the future king. He knew he was going to be king, but his present reality looked very different than the palace and the food and the wine and all the trimmings of being king. He sat in a dark and dreary cave with some of his men, wondering what is going on. But out of this, David writes this amazing song to God. Now, the psalm itself splits quite naturally into two parts. And Charles Spurgeon, very helpfully, titled verse 1 to verse 5, Prayer, and verse 6, to verse 11 as praise. So we're going to use Spurgeon's structure as we work through the psalm now. So we begin then with prayer. Verse 1, be merciful to me, O God. Be merciful to me, for in you my soul takes refuge. In the shadow of your wings I will take refuge till the storms of destruction pass by. So you see straight away in verse 1 the repetition. David asks God to be merciful twice and states twice that God is his refuge. David states right at the outset that this cave isn't ultimately his security. He's fled to the cave, that's where he's hiding, but in a sense, this cave reminds him of God, who is a better refuge, who is ultimately the one who protects him. David says, God, I'm running to you, please be merciful. Give me that protection that I don't deserve in and of

his purpose for me. So the phrase there in the Hebrew, God Most High, David is well aware of the Canaanite false gods, and particularly the most important Canaanite god, who was called El. And so David says, look, God, I'm looking to you, who is God above all false gods. You are the true El, the ultimate God. That God, you have proved yourself to be real. David is crying out to the creator and sustainer of the world. And it's the same God that we get to cry out to today. We live in a world that has as many, if not more, false gods than in David's day. But Yahweh, God Most High, is the only true God, and that is why we cry out to him. To God who fulfills his purpose for me. What a great line. As I said, David has already been anointed as king. He has been hugely successful in battle, and he's been very respectful to King Saul. But there's a patience here in what David says. There's a trust here that God will fulfill his purposes, that one day David will be king. But even where he is right there, God will bring protection and God will fulfill his purpose. How often have you been in a situation that you've been desperate to get out of? And then in the future, as you look back on it, you see that God was working with you in the difficult times, shaping you and molding you to be more like Jesus. God does not waste any situations in our lives. Whether you're in the cave right now or the palace, God's desire is to work in you. And God will fulfill his purpose for you. Maybe you're waiting on a new job opportunity. Maybe you're waiting on a new ministry opportunity. Maybe you're waiting for that relationship to flourish. Maybe you're feeling restless. God, I want more. God will fulfill his purpose for you. In the midst of the cave, with a maniac king trying to kill him, David says, I trust you, God. I know that you're going to fulfill your purposes for me. Can you say the same? In the cave, are we able to worship God like David did? Not just in the good times, but in the hard times as well. Verse 3, he will send from heaven and save me. He will put to shame him who tramples on me. God will send out his steadfast love and his faithfulness. Again, there's great trust here. God will send out his steadfast love and faithfulness. He will send from heaven. He will put to shame those who trample on me. David is willing to leave the judgment to God, as we're called to do as well. Justice will ultimately be done. Verse 4, my soul is in the midst of lions. I lie down amid fiery beasts, the children of men whose teeth are spears and arrows, whose tongues are sharp swords. So David is facing serious enemies. He describes them like lions and wild beasts, and he describes their teeth like weaponry, arrows and sharp swords. This is real danger that David is in. He is part of a real battle. And we can look at this today, can't we, and just go, well, this isn't our context. I'm not hiding in a cave, fearing for my life. I'm not in an army. I'm not in a battle. But the truth is, we are. If you are a follower of Jesus Christ, you are in a very real battle today. But as Ephesians 6 verse 12 says, our battle is not against flesh and blood, but against principalities, against powers, against the rulers of the darkness of this world, and against spiritual forces of evil in the heavenly places. Our battle is a spiritual battle. Our battle is not against King Saul, but against the prince of this world, against the devil himself and his minions, whose aim is to kill, to steal, and destroy, whose aim is to sow doubt, to sow lies into believers. And as much as we'd love to be zoomed straight up to heaven when we become a Christian, Christ prayed for his apostles and ultimately for us as well. John 17 verse 15, I do not ask, talking to the Father, I do not ask you to take them out of the world, but that you keep them from the evil one. That was Jesus' prayer, and that's Jesus' prayer for us today. One of the greatest dangers for Christians right now is believing that we're not in a battle. I'm just going about my day-to-day life. It's very mundane. It's very usual. It's very normal. We're not in wartime, at least in this country, but there is a spiritual battle raging. We need to fight the good fight. We need to pray against the works of the devil. We need to trust God that he will fulfill his purposes in us. We need to be alert. We need to be aware of the devil's schemes. The battle is very real today. Verse 5, and this is the end of our first section. Be exalted, O God, above the heavens. Let your glory be over all the earth. I love this. It's such a beautiful break in David describing the danger that he's in. Verse 4, he's talking about all of his enemies. And verse 6,
he talks about his enemies. But sandwiched in the middle is this moment of delight.

an exaltation in how good God is. God, you are God above all the heavens. Let your glory be over all the earth. So in a dark, dreary cave, he says, God, I desire for you to be worshipped, not just in the whole earth, but in the heavens as well. David looks beyond his immediate context to focus on God. I think this is so helpful for us today, because I think there are sometimes two approaches when we come to gather together. There are some people who will only focus on the difficulties and the hardships that they're facing, that they can't even worship God because they're so caught up in what's going on in their life right now. But other people, I think, feel obligated to not bring anything of what's going on in their life to church. I've visited a number of churches where the leader of the service will say, as we gather to worship, let's leave all our troubles at the door. This idea that as you come through the door of church, you leave everything that's going on in your life at the door, you come in and worship God, and then you pick it up as you leave. I don't think that's the right approach. We need to take the approach of David here, who says, God, I'm praying about this situation. I'm bringing all this stuff to you, these enemies that I'm facing. But within that, God, I recognize that you are exalted, and that your glory should be over all the earth. We don't have to deny the situations that we're facing. David goes back and forth in this. In verse 4, he talks about his present troubles. In verse 5, he talks about God's glory. Then in verse 6, as we'll see, he goes back to talking about his present troubles. And then in verse 7, he goes back again to God's glory. Don't leave your life at the door. Bring it into church and bring it before God. But as you bring it to God, your eyes will be lifted beyond the cave to see the majesty, the splendor, the glory of God himself. Okay, that's the end of our first section, the prayer of David, and then we see the praise of David. Now, we have to say it doesn't fit quite as neatly as this, because verse 6 is very much still part of his prayer about his enemies. But the natural break in the psalm does come at verse 5 that I read a few moments ago, because that's repeated in verse 11 as well. But verse 6, David says, they set a net for my steps. My soul was bowed down. They dug a pit in my way, but they have fallen into it themselves. The context was that Saul kept trying to capture David, but actually David kept escaping. As I read in 1 Samuel 24, Saul is going to the toilet. It's David who has an opportunity there to actually capture Saul and kill him, but he doesn't. His enemies are setting a trap, but actually they are falling into it themselves. Verse 7. My heart is steadfast, O God. My heart is steadfast. I will sing and make melody. So what does David mean by my heart is steadfast? At the root, this word means kind of stable and established. And I think what David is saying is, my heart, God, is confident in you. David is resolved to worship in the cave. And actually, he's going to sing and make melody. Can you imagine that? Either his family in the cave with him, or all these soldiers, depending on which cave experience it is, David's going to start to sing. Just imagine the echo and the reverb as he sings out to God. What a beautiful sound that would have made. Singing is a powerful thing. Whether we sing when we're winning or we sing when we're losing, singing does something to our hearts. A few years ago, I read a book about the Arctic explorer, Ernest Shackleton. But on one of his expeditions, disaster struck when the ship got stuck in ice and was actually being crushed by the ice. So all the men had to jump off the ship, and basically they had to camp for quite a long time on the ice. And it was freezing conditions. They hardly had any supplies, and it was miraculous, really, that everybody survived. The book I was reading said that one of the first things that Shackleton told his crew to bring with them as they disembarked the ship was a violin. And he was asked about this later, why he had prioritized that musical instrument. And he said basically it was small enough to be able to grab, but he knew that in those very cold nights when morale would be really low and people would be hungry, to hear some music and be able to have a sing-song all together would raise people's spirits. And Shackleton said part of the reason why everyone survived was because morale was kept up by singing in the evenings. If that's true for an Arctic explorer with a crew of men in the 1900s, how much truer was it for David, who was singing to Yahweh, to God Most High? And how true would it be for us as well today? Singing lifts your spirits. Singing is good for the soul, but not just singing for singing's sake, not just singing pop songs and rock songs. We're singing to God.
We are called to sing and make melody as well. And really, verse 7 is the change in the psalm. David has been focusing a lot on prayer and in the situation that he faces. But from this point on, his worship just rises up. And into verse 8, he says, "Awake my glory. Awake, O harp and lyre. I will awake the dawn." When he says my glory, he's talking about his whole self. Awake my heart. He's saying, look, come on. He's riling himself up. He's preaching to himself and saying, come on. Now is the time to worship. He wants the musical instruments involved now. I will awake the dawn. Look at the confidence. He's saying, let's make a racket. Let's lift our voices to a point where we can wake up the morning. Verse 9, I will give thanks to you, O Lord, among the peoples. I will sing praise to you among the nations. I love how David's worship looks upward to God, but now he says, I'm going to give thanks to you, God, among the peoples. I'm going to tell other people that this worship is going to become infectious. This worship is going to become evangelistic because I'm going to share with other people how good you are. David is so convinced, is so confident in God's rescue that he's thanking God for what God is going to do before God has actually done it. He is still in the cave, but God is good. God has a plan and a purpose for David, and David trusts that God will see it through. And that's the way we should approach it today. Whether you're in the cave or in the palace, whether you're in a good place or a hard place right now, sing to God, trust him and thank him for who he is, but thank him for what he's going to do, because he is good and his love endures forever. I will sing to you among the nations. David has a sense that this song isn't just going to serve him. It's not just good for his soul. It's also going to be good for those people in the cave with him, but also the nations. David's talking here about the Gentiles as well. And isn't it quite cool that today I'm preaching from this psalm that David wrote thousands of years ago in a random cave, and that verse is being fulfilled even today as I preach on Psalm 57. David's praises are going out amongst the nations. Verse 10, for your steadfast love is great to the heavens, your faithfulness to the clouds. I think it's important to state here that the word steadfast there in verse 10 is not the same Hebrew word that David used to describe his heart as steadfast before God. David isn't saying, God, I'm steadfast and you're steadfast. The word here in verse 10 is the word hesed, which the NASB translates as loving kindness. This is God's covenant-keeping, abundant, gracious love towards us. The point is, God is steadfast and we are not. We can be confident in God. We can be stable and established and secure in the truth of who he is. But it is God who is steadfast. It is God who is faithful. It is God who's continued to fulfill his promises to us, even when we have failed, even when we've fallen, even when we have sinned. And as we fast forward from Psalm 57, we see this fulfilled even more in the new covenant made in Christ's blood. God has showed his steadfast love towards us by sending Jesus Christ to pay the penalty for our failure, for our sin. For your steadfast love is great to the heavens and your faithfulness to the clouds. It's amazing. Don't forget where David is. David is in the cave, but his perspective now has been lifted so far that he's actually thinking about God's faithfulness going above the clouds. So from the cave to the clouds, God is good. From the cave to the clouds, God is worthy of praise. And that's shown again in our last verse, verse 11, which is a repetition of verse 5. Be exalted, O God, above the heavens. Let your glory be over all the earth. David's song should be our song. David's prayer should be our prayer. We can say with David, God, be exalted above the heavens. Let your glory fill the whole earth. Let your presence, your goodness, be known throughout the earth. What a privilege it is to be able to read this psalm, to be able to sing this song today, where our perspective can be moved from the context of the cave to the glory in the clouds. David has given us a wonderful gift, an amazing psalm for us to think on and even sing today.
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Or you can find us on social media. Check us out on Facebook, Twitter, and also YouTube. Well, that's all the time we have today. I hope that you'll be back at the same time next week as I will be. Goodbye and God bless.

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1: And what better way to brighten your day than by spending an hour listening to the music blend that's absolutely perfect for your weekend? 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
2: Wake up and smile, 'cause it's been a while. It's been like a whole day since I stopped so you could hold me.

Jamie Grace not letting a day go by without thanking the Lord for the joy that he brings to her life. That's the attitude of gratitude for you. And have we got lots of other good sounds on this edition of The Weekend Show with yours truly, Malcolm Ryan? Have we? Oh yes we have, including songs from favourites like Maranatha Music, First Call, and this contribution from Michael W. Smith.

as the Apostle Paul confidently concludes at the end of Romans chapter 8, "For I am convinced that neither death nor life, neither angels nor demons, neither the present nor the future, nor any powers, neither height nor depth, nor anything else in all creation will be able to separate us from the love of God that is in Christ Jesus our Lord." And the great thing about God is... You know.

0: Natalie Grant there. And interesting to note that earlier in her life, Natalie considered that her musical gifts were just for sharing with her local church. That is, until she realized God was calling her to a career in Christian music. And aren't we glad he did?
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from their album God's Country and Western, that was Maranatha Music, reminding us of the words in Psalm 113 verse 3, from the rising of the sun to the place where it sets, the name of the Lord is to be praised.

Blessed Assurance, as performed by the Big Band of Praise. And with a prayerful request to order my steps, it's the Brooklyn Tabernacle Choir.

At the start of John 14, the Lord Jesus says, "Don't let your hearts be troubled. Trust in God. Trust also in me. My Father's house has plenty of room. If it were not so, would I have told you that I'm going there to prepare a place for you? And if I go and prepare a place for you, I will come back and take you to be with me, that you also may be where I am." The Lord Jesus comforted his disciples with that thrilling truth. And here's the extra encouraging thing. It still applies to his followers today.

on The Weekend Show with yours truly, Malcolm Ryan. They were for him. And as second chapter of Acts are about to sing, you don't know which way the wind blows, so how can you plan tomorrow? On the other hand, Jesus knows which way the wind blows, so give him your tomorrow.

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Now, when we think of the name Stradivarius, we automatically think of fine violins. That's because Antonius Stradivarius insisted that no instrument built in his shop could be sold until it was as near perfection as human care and skill could make it. As Stradivarius put it, God needs violins to send his music into the world. And if any violins are defective, God's music will be spoiled. In fact, his work philosophy was summed up in just one sentence. Other men will make other violins, but no man shall make a better one.

Rebecca St. James, describing the kindness of our God. Then as we think about our duty of care towards one another, let's consider what Basil of Caesarea once said. He said, "A tree is known by its fruit, a man by his deeds. A good deed is never lost. He who sows courtesy reaps friendship, and he who plants kindness gathers love."

Phillips, Craig and Dean with the good news that God has a plan and all is well. And on that hope-filled note, let's imagine taking a ride in the streets of gold with Point of Grace.

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4: Yeah, I've had to work through forgiving my dad instead of living in response to that the rest of my life, because I could say, well, it's righteous anger. He was so wrong. Like, yeah, he was wrong, but I don't want to be defined by that the rest of my life. Mm-hmm. And God has forgiven me. I've got to let go of that anger in order to be healthy.
5: Well, some days it seems like everybody we encounter, driving, at home, at work, they're out to get us. They're in our way. They're slowing us down. They're trying to irritate us.
6: Oh, good. That's happening to you, too.
5: Yeah. The question is it maybe just you? We have a great guest today on Focus on the Family, radio personality Brant Hansen, who has stories and insights about how you can let go of offenses and anger, even when it's hard to do. Your host is Focus President and author Jim Daly, and I'm John Fuller.
6: John, earlier this year, we featured a message from Brant Hansen here on Focus on the Family. Today, we're going to welcome him back to the studio. I think this is a wonderful topic. You and I are often talking about it.
5: You talk a lot about your driving.
6: I talk about how people irritate me on the road. That is true. That's one of my. That's where the Lord is teaching me so much to become more like Him, more forgiving.
4: You know what I call it? Traffic forgiveness practice.
6: Oh, excellent.
4: I really do. I mean, because it's a low risk way to actually implement forgiveness into people's lives. Like, it's a great idea.
6: This is like a therapy moment.
5: There you go.
6: I'm doing counseling right here. So, Brant Hansen has written this wonderful book, Unoffendable, and we're going to learn today as believers. Maybe if you're not a believer in Jesus Christ, you're going to learn some things today about how not to let people irritate you. And I think that's something to lean into.
5: Yeah, and Brant is well known for his unique and humorous syndicated radio broadcast. In fact, he won an award for the National Personality of the Year. And
6: that's an award for you.
5: Yeah.
6: National Personality of the Year.
4: The irony is I almost don't have a personality. Again, God's sense of humor.
6: Well, in fact, the gallery is packed with people who follow your program. So let's let them say hello to you. Ready? Hello!
4: This is so incredibly frightening.
6: And yet, now, it's funny. This makes you nervous. You told me before we could talk to the gallery, that's probably 100 people in there.
4: Totally. And there's something about being seen that's really hard for me. I'm used to not being seen. So I like writing and I like being on the radio.
6: Now, unoffendable. Mm-hmm. Let me get to it. Why are we offended so often by people? Even for those of us who claim Christ and we know the fruit of the Spirit is love, joy, peace, goodness, self-control. Why does that guy that cuts me off on the road get to me so easily?
4: Well, number one, I think anger's being threatened at some level. I think we know that it's threat. So I guess somebody cutting you off at some deep level, some primal level or something is like, he's going to get to the food before I get there or something.
6: Well, now you're kind of getting a little close here.
5: You know? Yeah.
6: I mean, I am.
5: All these years and finally figured it out.
4: But there's something deep down there that's like, why are you entitled to this but not me? So we feel threatened. But that's anger across the board. There's things that make us feel threatened that should make us feel threatened.
6: So there is a good response, I guess.
4: Well, there's a natural anger that happens.
6: Let's describe them. Let's go with what's a normal, you know, anger response and what is over the top.
4: Well,
6: give us some idea.
4: If your parents are abusive or you've gone through some horrible things in your life, somebody's taken the life of a family, like anger, of course, is going to be a response to that. I mean, we're actually wired for fight or flight. We're wired to have all these physiological reactions that happen when we're threatened. The problem is, for the Christian, the idea of when does forgiveness actually begin? Or are we supposed to stay angry? Because we've been taught, and I think this is to get at your question about why this is such a big issue for Christians, we're not taught out of anger. We're told that, well, it's righteous anger. My anger is righteous, so we hold on to it. The problem is, and this is the shocking thing in the book, that when people first hear about it, they're like, that can't be true. I'm saying in the book that there is no biblical righteous anger for humans. God's anger is righteous. Yes, Jesus' anger is righteous. He's holy.
6: Yeah.
4: But for us, we're not good arbiters of our own anger. We feel threatened when we don't need to. We're supposed to get rid of anger before the sun goes down.
6: Hmm.
4: That doesn't mean that it's righteous.
6: Yeah.
4: If it's so righteous, why are we supposed to get rid of it right now? But the biggest reason for actual forgiveness and surrendering our so-called right to anger is because we are sinners too. Like, Jim, you know this.
6: Yeah, thanks.
4: Like you have let people down as well.
6: Sure.
4: And even if they're wrong, I've done just as bad. This is the status we have as believers. It's not because they deserve forgiveness. It's because I didn't. Like, that's why I'm able to extend this. And I think waking up in the morning, this is why where I'm going in my book, like, wake up in the morning and realize this is going to happen. When you get on the interstate and people cut you off, you shouldn't be shocked again.
6: Yeah.
4: I can't believe this. Can you believe people? Yeah, believe it.
5: Hmm.
4: These are humans. Believe it. When you travel, sometimes we don't get what we want. It aggravates me too, but I've got to adjust to reality and wake up and think, today I'm going to extend the forgiveness that God has given me toward other people, and I'm not going to be shocked by their behavior.
6: Yeah. I remember when I wrote Finding Home, my first book, about the story of being an orphan kid, which I had to go through all that as a young boy. Mm-hmm. And one of the criticisms I received, and you deal with criticism in Unoffendable, because mm-hmm. criticism comes our way, mm-hmm. certainly as public people. Somebody reviewing the book said, Daly's best advice is to keep your expectations low, which for me, they just missed the whole point. What I was trying to say there is one way to survive a world that is often offending you is to realize that people are people, that
4: yes.
6: mom and dad are going to let you down,
4: right.
6: that relatives are going to let you down, that you're going to let yourself down. Now, you could tag that with low expectations. I say it's realistic expectations. Would you agree?
4: Absolutely. And when someone says, I can't believe what my mom just said, like, think about that. Unpack that. How long has your mom been saying stuff like that?
6: Like, take out the trash?
4: Yeah, 57 years. Right. Like, well, at some point, go ahead and believe that she said that people do things like people do, and they've done it for thousands of years.
6: Yeah.
4: I mean, the first two brothers that were born, one of them killed the other one.
6: Yeah.
4: The idea that we're shocked by human behavior. If you're a Christian believer, I mean, we should be the people who are not shocked. Mm-hmm. We know what our hearts are like. We know what God's been willing to do for us. Like, so to continue for us to be constant righteous anger and just be up in arms about how everybody else is behaving doesn't make sense. We should be the ones who are the least surprised by their behavior.
6: I know. And I guess that realization that we are in a broken world, we're still sinners, but we're saved by grace. Thank
4: right.
6: you, Lord.
4: Right.
6: And we're trying to rectify these instantaneous impulses in us. You have a parking lot story where
4: oh,
6: you almost
4: sure.
6: got in a fight or something. Now tell yours and I'll tell mine.
4: You know, you may be conflating different stories.
6: I don't know. We'll go for it.
4: But yeah, I mean, like, I've had one day to the next, I'm in a parking lot and I'm pulling out and I was taking too much of the center and I was blaming the person pulling in. And then someone was in the place where I was yesterday and I was blaming him. And all that to say, we're always the victims.
6: Absolutely.
4: I mean, in our minds, and there's actually a proverb that says the first to testify always seems right.
6: Mm-hmm.
4: The first to, in my mind, guess who the first to testify is? And every conflict and every inconvenience and it's me. So obviously I think I'm right. I always think my anger is righteous. But yeah, we've had that. I think I cited in the book almost getting in a fist fight about a ping pong. Sorry. I'm still laughing about this, but a ping pong thing with my church fellas. Like,
6: okay, this is good.
4: I know. Well,
6: confession is good for the soul.
4: I didn't even realize it was a fight. Like, I'm not naturally given. I don't pick up on cues, like I said, and then I realized this guy's about to punch me in the face.
6: What did you do? Did you cheat at ping pong?
4: No, I was saying that the rules are the serve goes this way. Like, we were playing doubles.
6: So you were straightening this guy
4: totally.
6: Out.
4: Well, I guess, but to have to stick it out. I mean, my point in the book was we stuck it out. We're still friends. Like, we know we're broken, but people split up all the time.
5: Hmm.
4: We split up with our church family. We split up because yeah. we're constantly getting offended. This is the way the whole world operates. We should be the ones that don't. Like, we're the ones who don't, because we know we're broken.
6: Hmm.
4: So we should go, yep, that's us again. And extend forgiveness as God's forgiven it to us, to other people. This is what we should be like.
6: Now, it's one thing to laugh about these funny encounters, and they happen from time to time, but hopefully in your sanctification process, what you're driving at is they're fewer and fewer.
4: Yes.
6: In terms of occurrence, they're happening with greater time distance, right?
4: I think that's right.
6: Is that the goal? What about the person that wakes up every day, the believer who's saying, you know, I'm offended again? If you're feeling offended quite often, is that something you should look at?
4: Yeah, I think so. And here's the weird thing. Once we call it righteous anger, we pat ourselves on the back for being angry. Instead of doing the opposite, which is deal with your anger, get rid of it before the sun goes down.
6: How do we know it's righteous anger?
4: We don't. That's just it. God knows his anger is righteous because he's holy.
6: Okay, but some people hearing that right now are saying, no, no, Brant, I know what righteous anger is. When I get upset at this politician or this abortion doctor. Mm-hmm.
4: But see, here's the problem. You're a sinner. And God has chosen to forgive you, and it cost blood. Like, can you extend that to other people? This is not to say what they're doing is right. See, that's where people get thrown, is they're going, oh, I guess everything's okay then. You're just being a relativist. Totally not. What I'm saying is that God's been willing to forgive me. I have to forgive my anger against them because I'm the unmerciful servant if I don't. Hmm. Look what he's done for me. Jesus makes this story very obvious. Like, one man's forgiven a lot and won't extend that to someone else. Now, that said, we should still take action against stuff. But people confuse anger with action in our culture. You probably noticed. They think tweeting about something, look how angry I am. Everybody's angry all the time about everything.
6: That's today's culture.
4: Right. But what we're called to do is actually take action to correct injustice, actually to do things. Anger does not help us do that with a clear mind. Hmm. It actually inhibits our clear mind. We don't want our police, our military acting out of anger, but we do want them taking action. And so this is what I'm called to do as a believer, is to actually do things, sacrifice, do what I can. But patting myself on the back for being angry actually doesn't help anybody.
6: Hmm. Brant, you had to wrestle with some faith issues when you were a young man. I think there were some anger issues when you were a boy. Describe what was going on and how you began to get a handle on your anger even as a child.
4: Yeah, this is hard to talk about, but it's a good question, and I do reference it. I'm a preacher's kid. And we went through a lot of stuff in the home from my dad that was the exact opposite of what he was preaching. I saw him preach 3 times a week.
6: Right. How old were you, and how did you translate
4: this? All the way growing up.
6: And so was it, till you the thought first, it was hypocritical? Or?
4: Oh, totally. I was scared at home. My parents divorced when I was in 7th or 8th grade, and then remarried each other, and then divorced again. Squaring that with the reality of faith is very difficult, and it made me extremely skeptical, and I am a very skeptical person. Yeah. It's just, I'm so skeptical, and I write about this some, but just, I'm so skeptical, it's chased me back around to Jesus.
6: Because that's a good thing.
4: Because, yes, I think it is, because you see human nature, I think, and I don't know anybody else who does anything about it. Hmm. Like, he's the only one that acknowledges sin and then does something about it that I can find. And the things he said about how we're not good, none of us, just strikes me as, that's accurate.
6: You're right.
4: So he says that, like, he's got the words of life, and I don't know where else to go. The alternatives are not appealing to me. But yeah, I've had to work through forgiving my dad instead of living in response to that the rest of my life, because I could say, well, it's righteous anger. He was so wrong. Like, yeah, he was wrong, but I don't want to be defined by that the rest of my life. Mm-hmm. And God has forgiven me. I've got to let go of that anger in order to be healthy.
6: Yeah, and I appreciate your heart. I think in the book you mentioned a time when you were prepping for your radio program, and you were in, maybe you didn't recognize it at first, but you were going to a subscription.
4: Oh, no, I recognized it.
6: Okay, so rather than me paint the wrong picture, why don't you paint the picture?
4: Well, think about this. I'm a Christian radio host. I actually used to know this guy. We used to be friends, and he wasn't a believer that I knew of or anything, but he did a radio prep service, which cost a subscription. It was like $50 a month, and it gives you like the stuff to talk about that day. Mm-hmm. And so I had a password for it, and so I would download it and use it without paying. And this went on at this Christian station I was at for 6-8 months. And suddenly he emailed me while I was downloading it and said, hey, what's going on, man? Just checking in. And I was like, oh no, he could see, you know, my IP address or something. And he knows the Christian guy is stealing his stuff. Hmm. I guess this went on for a year. I owed him like $600. And so I could barely function. Like, I've been stealing your, I, Mr. Christian, whatever, have been stealing from you for about a year. Huh. And I need to send you a check for $600. And he wrote me back and said, you know what? I'm going to forgive you. Don't worry. So here's the non-Christian guy seemingly, like, I know who I am. And we kid ourselves if we think we're not bad. And so when I recall that sort of stuff, it's very difficult not to extend that forgiveness to other people. Like, if God has let me go for being that kind of person, why can't I extend that to other people? I have to. I don't have a choice.
5: Is that a one-time decision, Brent?
4: No, it's every day. And that's what I think.
5: I'm thinking about a specific offense that has occurred. Do you, like, even as big as the deal with your dad, did you forgive him and move on?
4: No, I think it's an ongoing decision. It does get easier. But I think it's the decision to relinquish the right to anger. Because, again, you'll feel things, but it's the idea that I'm not entitled to this anymore. Mm. Because of what God's done for me. And to be sure, we know people have had family members murdered and they let go of that anger because they have to. That's the thing, too. Besides the fact that Jesus commanded us to forgive people, just physiologically, it'll lengthen your life.
5: Yeah.
4: Like, because anger comes out in all these different ways that torpedo your other relationships because you think you're holding on to this righteous anger against this person who wronged you. You've got to let that go.
6: Mm. Let's work through a few more examples. For the Christian, what's the alternative to reacting angrily and acting offended? How do we? I mean, role play with me.
4: Oh, man. Well, so I guess we'll take you to the airport, Jim.
6: Hey, if you can drive for me, that's perfect right there.
4: Well, here's the thing.
6: You're sitting on a plane, and you're not getting the service you think you deserve.
4: I think you could act without anger, and it'll be better than if you had anger. Dallas Willard said that, too. He's like, there's nothing you would do with anger that makes it better.
6: Hmm.
4: You can do it without anger and do it better.
6: Those really serious cases. As a Christian, you're wounded.
4: Right.
6: And you have to forgive. Let's think of Christians in the Middle East who are being ravaged by radical Muslims.
4: Yes.
6: We sit there and go, this is horrible. This is righteous anger.
4: I know this. I've been to these countries. I work in a hospital network in these environments. There's nothing more affecting to Muslims than to see that grace in action.
6: Hmm.
4: Nothing. Because they're used to words. And this idea of grace is not pan-human. This is specific. But the idea that you would forgive and not hold on to anger is shocking to them. And sure enough, when you see people lined up on a beach losing their lives as martyrs, or you hear Corey Ten Boom talking, or Dietrich Bonhoeffer saying, I have no right to righteous anger. Martin Luther King Jr. is another example, when his house was firebombed, saying, I have no right to anger because of my status as a sinner. Like, that's really affecting.
6: Yeah.
4: So, yes, these are serious situations, but the idea that I'm supposed to walk around with anger, I think in practice, before you go to the airport, it's a great idea to go, God, just help me to be unoffendable. To not practice being offended, to not take pride in being offended. But you can still say things like, this is not acceptable. You know, I paid this amount and I'd like to see what you're going to do about it. But not do it out of anger. You're more clear-minded that way, too.
6: And I'm telling you, it's not so often we're going to be in a position where it's life-threatening or, you know, a loved one was mowed down and we have to find that courage. That's a beautiful story, and those are wonderful testimonies that lead to so many good outcomes. But it's the everyday thing for most of us.
4: Yes.
6: And, I mean, it is where we need to really exemplify Christ. I remember on a training in 1989, John, when I started Focus on the Family, I remember being trained by someone here. This person's long gone from Focus, but we went up to the rental car desk and they had lost the reservation that this person had made. And he was giving it to the desk help. And, you know, the person looked up the reservation, the original one, and said, oh, you work for Focus on the Family. I was listening to Dr. Dobson this morning. Uh-huh. I've never seen a 180 from a person more like this.
4: Totally.
6: Oh, well, you know, if you don't have a car, I'll walk the 400 miles. It's fine.
4: Yeah.
6: I mean, it was a complete switch because now I'm caught. Right. Now you know who I am.
4: Right.
6: Whoops.
4: Okay. That's a great story because what does that tell you? Like, you want people to know who your identity is in Christ, I hope.
6: Right.
4: So presume that that's the case. How am I modeling this? Like, be busted in the morning. Be busted like that before you go out.
6: Well, and it's a good thing to wear your faith on your sleeve. Just be prepared to live it.
4: Absolutely.
6: Because people are going to look at it and say, you're a Christian? Why don't you act like a Christian?
4: And this is when it actually matters. Hmm. When someone has crossed you, that's when you actually find out who you are. There's the old proverb I'm fond of. It's like an African proverb. It's like, if you want to know what kind of tree it is, bump into it And whatever fruit falls, then now I find out.
6: That's very true. Mm.
4: Bump into the tree and we'll find out.
5: Okay, so you guys have brought a lot of travel examples. And I do travel, and so I've experienced some of those incidents and had some of those feelings. But I'm thinking, Brandt, of a harder place to let go of anger, and that's in the home. Mm-hmm. At home is where I find myself getting triggered. I keep a happy, nice Jesus person face on here at work, but I get home and there's a part of me that comes out that I don't like. So what can I do before I get home tonight to kind of prepare for that?
4: Well, again,
5: because I know everything we've talked about here,
4: right.
5: But there are buttons.
4: But I think understanding it, first of all, that you're not entitled to righteous anger, again, and entering into, before you even go into that situation, if you can ask God on the way home for 10 seconds, like, please help me to be forgiving. Like, it's really weird, too. I've been married 28 years now. Yeah. And to continually be put off by who my wife is and for her to be put off by me, we know all this stuff now. And to be able to practice this with each other and drop things is so fresh and so wonderful. Like, quit trying to reform everybody and police the world in your own home. It's really hard because you're living with humans. It's never going to end. You're always going to be chafing against. And again, it's not to allow all behavior. Like, well, now my kids can do whatever they want. That's not it at all. But the idea that I'm going to be continually offended that my wife doesn't give me a heads up on directions when we're driving. Mm. Like, how long is that going to go on before I'm like, yeah, we're broken and we can have a sense of humor about it? I think even allowing that we should drop things is a huge step, and then reminding ourselves before we go into it. I do think workplace is actually not easy for people, and people are constantly offended at work. Oh, and it's a great idea to go, these are the people I'm with. God put me with them, and my boss is going to do stuff that my boss does. Now, how do I love him or her anyway?
6: Brandt, when you look at it, I so often think of marriage in that context. Because, you know, how many times have we had marriage experts here, John? It's Gary Thomas or Gary Chapman or some other marriage expert, Greg Smalley, our very own. But when you get down to it, you think, well, why, God, why have you designed it like this? Why do you pull opposites together so often? I know not everybody is that way, but you pull introvert and extrovert together, and night owl and morning person, dark chocolate, milk chocolate. Uh-huh. And then you put them together and say, okay, make it work. And then you irritate each other. And I think, really, it's simple. Mm. It really is simple to become more like Christ, which is what? Giving, sacrificial. Not as selfish.
4: Totally.
6: And you think of that system, and then with what you're doing here with Unoffendable, it's similar in how you deal with people. Why does the Lord allow people to irritate? Well, so that you could become more like Him and look beyond that irritation to what God has created.
4: And this is love.
6: Yes.
4: Like, when you don't feel it, and you still extend grace to the person behind the counter or the person at work, like, apparently God is really pleased by that. Apparently it's obedience. I mean, this is what love looks like when you're not feeling it in a marriage, for instance.
6: And exactly
4: your wife,
6: right.
4: Like when I was writing the book, my wife brings me tea, and I know she's not feeling in love with me, and she's had a long day or whatever. I may have just aggravated her, and she still does it. That is love. Mm. Like, so this is a chance. It does shape us to make us more like Christ, but it's also, this is God's love language, I think, is when we do things for people that aren't doing anything for us.
6: Well, Brandt Hansen, you have done a wonderful job. I think this is food for thought. If we've irritated you today, be sure to contact us
5: here at
6: Focus on the Family.
5: We'll post Brandt's number.
6: But seriously, folks, this is where it's at. This is the action. Yeah. I would love, and I work at this every day, and I don't do it perfectly, and Gene would be the first to tell you, but it is something we as Christians need to exemplify. We should be different from the world. Mm-hmm. And this is one of the core areas. If everything's offending you, maybe need a deeper relationship with Christ. And that's good and true for every one of us. And Brandt, you've done a wonderful job here in Unoffendable, trying to help us better understand the journey the Lord has for us. Mm. Thank you.
4: Thank you, guys. Appreciate it.
5: Well, we've had some lighthearted moments here, but there are some serious undercurrents. And if you are struggling with anger, if you just can't shake it, or if your home is a powder keg, or if you're not getting along with your coworkers, or you just seethe all the time, get this book by Brandt Hansen, Unoffendable. 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And we do have some starting points and some great ideas for growing spiritually. 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On behalf of Jim Daly and the entire team, thanks for listening to Focus on the Family. I'm John Fuller, inviting you back as we once again help you and your family thrive in Christ.

0: Welcome to Days of Wonder with Jared Cooper, writer of the popular worship song, King of Kings, Majesty, singer, teacher, and leader of Revived Church, Hull. Today we are going to discover how to grow in God's power and presence and bring God's greatness into our world. He wants to be so much more than theory. He wants to leap into your world and powerfully touch your everyday life.
1: I want to talk about seeking God today. Have you found Jesus? And really just stir some thinking with regards to that. We're on the subject of limitless, God's Spirit without measure. And so I want us to think a little bit more about that. Last time I spoke 2 weeks ago, I was talking about the fact that the streams of God are full of water. God is a limitless God with immense power and immense wisdom and immense strength and immense comfort for all of our lives. Amen. But God doesn't deal with us, was our conclusion, at the point of our need. He doesn't deal with us because we have need. If God dealt with humanity because humanity has need, then need across the globe will be wiped out in a second because he's more than able. Yeah. Agreed?
2: Yeah.
1: He deals with us in accordance with our longings. The phrase, he meets us at the altar of our appetite. In other words, you have what you crave for. He says, come to me, all you who are thirsty. And Isaiah 55 begins with this. Come, all you who are thirsty, come to the waters. You have no money. Come buy and eat. Come buy wine and milk without money, without cost. Why spend money on what's not bread and labor on what does not satisfy? We have to come to God with our thirst. Who's thirsty this morning? Give me a little wave, thirsty Christians. And then later on in Isaiah 55, it's got this wonderful verse. It says this, seek the Lord while he may be found. Call on him while he's near. Say, seek the Lord.
3: Seek the Lord.
1: We've got to be a people that know how to seek God. Yeah. I want to talk to you about the lost art of seeking God this morning. I believe seeking God is a lost art. Many Christians are happy to come to church services, sing the songs, listen to the sermons, go to the Connect groups. But actually, seeking God is a lost art in our generation. We have a generation that struggles to be alone, a generation that struggles with silence, a generation that struggles with the deeper issues of, can I be a man of God before him? Can I seek him and find him? Who wants to not just find church, but find God? Get this wonderful story in Genesis. Jacob has a dream and he meets God in the dream and he calls that place Bethel, the house of God. Actually, you can still see from the story, he's very selfish. It's actually, he's had a consumerist encounter with God. But then life goes on and the well-known story of Jacob wrestling with God, you know the one? And Jacob wrestles with God, and there he goes through a far deeper, you could even say painful, because he limps thereafter, encounter with God. He wrestles. Say wrestles.
2: Wrestle.
1: Say, I'm wrestling.
2: I'm wrestling.
1: Say, I'm a wrestler. Then say to your neighbor, who?
4: Who?
1: You know, you're a wrestler. To really get to grips with God, can I be honest with you? Here we are in our nice, air-conditioned, comfortable-seated, projected cinema, singing lovely songs to God. But can I be honest with you? There is something far deeper than all the nice, modern, consumeristic appearance that that might have. We're wrestling our way through to a deep relationship with the Almighty. That's what this is about. And so Jacob goes from Bethel, the house of God, then he actually meets God in a deeply life-transforming way that wasn't just about God looking after me, but actually about God touching my life and making me holy. Do you know what he called that place? He called it Peniel. He called it the face of God, that means. Yeah. We've all got to go in our lives from the house of God, I know church, to the face of God, I know God. And then the last encounter in his life, he meets God again and he calls Bethel. He changes the name of the first place and he says, I'm going to call it El Bethel, which means the God of the house of God. And that really is the cycle of a believer. You start with the house of God, then you wrestle your way through to actually meeting God himself. And then the house begins to make sense to you because it becomes the house of the God who's in the house. Amen. It becomes about Him. And so I want to speak this morning about the lost art of seeking Him. And I suppose I want to inspire you, encourage you to seek God for yourself. Amen. With regards seeking the presence of God, there's three aspects that I want to touch on this morning. And let's hope we get them in. Three aspects to it. Number one is we're supposed to seek the power of God. Say the power. Number two, we're supposed to seek the wisdom of God. Say the wisdom.
2: Wisdom.
1: And number three, we're supposed to seek the face of God. Say the face.
2: Okay.
1: Let's begin with the power of God. We're supposed to seek the power of God. A trendy saying these days is don't seek His hand, seek His face. That's not biblical. You're supposed to seek His hand as well. Now, we know His face is greater, and we'll come to that later, but you're supposed to seek the power, the authority, the movement of God in your life. So in Acts chapter 4, we find that the young disciples, they're all newly saved and there's been a revival. Then they start to be persecuted and they get together and they pray. And this is what they pray. They pray to God. Listen, is this a prayer that we think often? They pray to God, God, stretch forth your hand. In other words, let your power be revealed. When the Bible talks about the hand of God, think of work now. He's talking about the power of God. We are supposed to seek the power of God in our lives. You're not supposed to be a Christian 20 years and still not know how to shift a headache with the power of God. You can't be a Christian 20 years and still not know how to shift a debt, overcome a financial issue, protect your children through prayer, bring a shift in the evangelism in your area, take a department from difficult to breakthrough, take a family from difficult to breakthrough, because people, that's what the power of God is there to do. He wants to make a difference. He's talking of heaven on earth. So it's not theoretical religion that it's okay and I'll be happy when I die because I'll be with God. Who wants to be happy now?
2: Yeah.
1: We want breakthrough now. So we should seek the power of God for breakthrough. So how do we do that? Very briefly, we seek the power of God, listen, by being led by the Spirit of God. This is how you find the power of God. You become led by the Spirit of God. I know I've done this before, but I'm going to say it because we're doing some basics today, and I want something for the more experienced ones today. But if you look in the Bible at Luke chapter 3 and 4, you don't need to turn to it. I'll give you an overview now, but you'll find it in Luke 3 from about verse 20 onwards. Jesus is filled with the Holy Spirit at the Jordan. And so he gets filled with God's Holy Spirit. Then the next thing that happens in Luke 4 is he begins to be led by the Spirit. Say led. So he's led by the Spirit. Then he goes through the wilderness. And then it says halfway through Luke 4, he comes into the full power of the Spirit. So listen, filled, led, power. The difference between being filled and enjoying the power is being led. In other words, I start to listen and do what he says.
2: Yeah.
1: That's where the power of God is.
2: Yeah.
1: It's as though obedience to God's voice is the pivot point between the invisible realm and God breaking through into your world. God, I've got a debt issue. And you seek God and he says, do this. And you do it and there's financial breakthrough.
2: Yeah.
1: God, I'm in physical pain. What shall I do? Sometimes he says something rather simple. I remember once he said to someone, an arthritic condition, I think it was. Anyway, pains in the joints and that kind of thing. And God just said, put lemon juice on it. And

0: wash in the dirty river. Go, it's like saying go wash in the Humber.
1: Yeah.
0: Really, hot chocolate. Go wash in the Humber 7 times and you'll be healed of your leprosy. The act of obedience released the power of God into their world. So listen, the power of God comes from being led by the Spirit of God. And when we begin to hear his voice and do what he says, incredible things happen. Why? Work with me on this one. Jesus talking to the centurion. Centurion comes to Jesus and said, my servant's ill, dying, but I know I'm not worthy to have you come to my house. I know if you just say the word, he's going to be healed. And he says this, listen to this. This is incredible. He says, because I'm a man under authority. In other words, I've got a boss. I'm a man under authority with men under me. In other words, I understand the flow of the chain of command, that when a higher authority speaks to a lower authority, things change. So why do we need to be led by God? Well, because this is what being led does. People can be filled and fall about and be completely sinful and not listen to a word God says and still think it's all about a goosebump. But the moment you say, God, I want to be led by you, in other words, it's this, I want to receive commands from you.
2: Yeah.
0: I want to align with your way of thinking.
2: Yeah.
0: I want to receive an order. I want to stand, use the pictures now, I want to stand at the walls of Jericho and know what to do. Shout. Okay, well, shout. Who knows that shouting doesn't bring down the walls of a city?
1: Absolutely.
0: But it did. The act of obedience was the pivot point between heaven and earth, and heaven came to earth through the conduit of their obedience. So if you seek the power of God, if you've got situations you can't shift, you've got sickness, you've got relational breakdown, you've got debt, what do you need to do to seek the power of God? You need not a miracle, you need an instruction. Because it's the instruction that leads to the miracle. So we must seek the power of God by seeking the instruction of God. Are you with me? That's how you find the power of God. Go and stretch that. Go and read into it. You'll find that's how you find the power of God. Last Sunday, I was ministering in another church. Sunday morning, I'd preached and we were having a bit of a worship time at the end and a bit of ministry. And I just felt God say, there's someone here with a problem with their leg. And there's a little bit of a story behind it. And I gave some of the story. And I just felt God say, but don't call him out. Don't do anything. You just say it. That was all you needed to do. So I just carried on. The meeting finishes. I'm sitting down at the end, recovering from myself ministering. And I'm sitting there and, you know, I say hi to a few people and they're all slinking off. And then this huge guy walks over, very, very tall, tears streaming down his face. And he just comes up to me and he said, you know, I was the leg. Okay, there's two very long legs in front of me. I was the leg. And as you spoke, all the pain left from years of injury on my leg, all the pain left, I was the leg. When we release the words of heaven, it releases the power of heaven.
2: Yeah.
0: Listen, you want power? Because who knows, the missing ingredient in the church today is authority and power. We can talk about it all, but listen, give us a church that actually does it and you'll have a church in revival. So how do we actually do it? We listen and obey. That's where the power of God is. Amen. So the way we seek the power of God is listening to the voice of God. The second thing that we need to do is we need to seek the wisdom of God. Say wisdom.
2: Wisdom.
0: We seek the wisdom of God because I feel that we really live in the shallows of God's wisdom. Think about this for a moment. I was thinking about Noah getting a design for the ark from God.
1: Yeah.
0: I was thinking about Moses getting the design for the tabernacle, right down to the tassels and the colors and the badger skins and the this and the that. I was thinking about David getting the design for the temple. Solomon, his wisdom on life. Even John in the New Testament now, the book of Revelation, I was in the Spirit on the Lord's day. And he has these incredible wisdom revelations from God, incredible understanding from God. Do you know that in the presence of God, there is wisdom? And I think actually it's a lost art that many of us hardly ever listen to the wisdom of God. Presence of God is filled with his wisdom, right down to the intricacies of God's design and plan and strategy for your life. They're sitting there in the presence of God waiting for you. If you've got a Bible, turn to the book of James, James chapter 1. James 1, great scripture on wisdom. It says this, James 1 verse 5, if any of you lacks wisdom, he should ask God, who gives generously to all without finding fault. Listen to this, and it will be given to him. But when he asks, he must believe and not doubt, because he who doubts is like the wave of the sea blown and tossed by the wind.

0: This man should not think he'll receive anything from the Lord. He's double-minded, unstable in all he does. It's an incredible scripture. Anybody ever lack wisdom? What to do, where to go, what... Listen, the rest of you are liars. Everybody in this room should have their hand raised. If not, you're not doing anything in life. Right? When Solomon took on his position of leadership, he said, God, give me wisdom. In other words, what do I do? Yeah. How do I do this? Who do I put in positions of leadership? How do I arrange parts of my kingdom? What do I do? Now, if you're not doing anything in life, you've got no desire for wisdom. But to have a what do I do in our spirits is where we should be at. But here's the wonderful gift of God that he says, if you lack wisdom, come and ask and I'll give to you liberally without finding fault. But he says, here's the proviso, you must believe and not doubt. Yeah. Now listen, I use this scripture in my life all the time. I prepare all of my messages. I begin like this. It's almost a little ritual in my life. I say, God, on the basis of James chapter 1, I ask you for wisdom and I trust you to tell me what to do. Okay, so what I mean by that is if I was to continue the prayer to explain, I would go, God, I expect you to give me a dream or talk to me through someone or something that I'm reading or I'm reading the Bible and something pops out at me or suddenly there's a wave of a feeling of excitement about a certain thing, but I expect you to speak so that I can begin to follow what you tell me to do. Because I don't want to live in independence, I want to live in dependence on you. James chapter 1, you lack wisdom, just ask him and he'll give it you. Yeah. A man I know was in a church talking about the gifts of the Holy Spirit and the wisdom of God, and he could see that they really weren't very interested. They were all looking a bit bored and a bit like you guys now, really. He was about to close his Bible and God just spoke to him as he was about to. It just came into his spirit. You know, in the Old Testament, lovely phrases like this, the word of the Lord came to me. I tell you, if you've never had that, be jealous for it, be craving it. Because that moment when the word of the Lord comes to you, you build your life on those words. So anyway, he's there at the front in the slightly bored little congregation and the word of the Lord just came to him. God just threw something into his spirit and he had this little vision. And it's about someone at the back of the hall and he said, you young man, I believe you haven't seen your father since you were 9 years old. And I just had this little vision of the side of a haulage truck. And on the side of the haulage truck was a telephone number. I'm going to give you that number. You can go outside right now and call him and I believe you'll talk to your father. So he tells him the number that he saw on the side of the haulage truck. The lad confirms, yes, I haven't known my dad since I was 9 years old or whatever the age was. And so he walks outside to the payphone. So it was a little while ago. He walks outside to the payphone and he comes in 10 minutes later, tears streaming down his face. I've just talked to my dad. Wisdom. I mean, if God can tell Noah how to build an ark. So work with me. Yeah. Yeah. What do you think that looked like? How did he do that? David, this is how I want the temple to look. Moses, I want them dressed like this. How exact have you let God be with you? Psalm 139 says he has more thoughts concerning you than there are sand on the seashore. How detailed have you let God be with you? I think seeking wisdom is a lost art in our age. We do what we feel, we do what makes us happy, we do what we want, but how many are going, God, I think I'll take some hours out here and just listen to you, to hear what you say. The wisdom of God is available. Amen? Amen? We need to learn to inquire of the Spirit. There's a wonderful scripture. I've got to do it quickly. I'll just finish with this little point and then just do the last one. Habakkuk, just jot it if you've got notes and let me read it to you. Habakkuk 2 and verse 1, 2 and 3 says this, I will stand at my watch and station myself on the ramparts. I will look to see. Can you say see?
1: See.
0: Say this, I'm going to station myself.
1: To see.
0: He says, I'm going to station myself to see what he, God that is, will say to me. And it goes on, God says, write down the revelation, make it plain on tablets that anyone who reads it may run with it. Right. Listen to this. I wonder if we do this. I wonder if maybe we've got our heads down and we're getting on with our life and we're kind of doing what we feel, but don't give a lot of time to pause and seek the wisdom of God. How many blind alleys do we go down? How many things that are wishes but not visions from heaven do we try and fulfill? But here it says, here's a picture of how to hear the voice of God. I will station myself somewhere high. Who will ascend the hill of the Lord? You know, going into the presence of God is described as an upward movement. See, when we come to church here, I want you to know heaven isn't coming down.
1: Yeah.
0: Spiritually, the dynamic is this. We're ascending. And so we walk in full of just the week for some of us, right? And we gather together, and through worship, we rise up the hill of the Lord. And suddenly at some point, you start to smell fresh air. Anybody? You start to go, wow. And you break through into this other world. Who may ascend the hill of the Lord? So this is what it's saying. I station myself. In other words, I'm going to be purposeful about getting God's wisdom for my life. Because I'm a servant now. I'm under orders now. If I want his power, I need to see what he's saying. So I'm going to seek the wisdom of God. You're going to find all these points flow into each other, really. I'm seeking his wisdom. And he says, I'll station myself to see. In other words, I'm going to start to look. And it's this, with the eyes of my heart and with the ears of my spirit, I'm going to start to hear what God says. I'm expecting, on the basis of James 1, a dream, a vision, something to leap to life inside of me. Listen, if you've never had this, it's time to get to this stage, young Christian. It's time to rise to the place where you go, right, I'm going to give some time to seek his wisdom, because God is a God of detail. And it says what to do. God said this, write it down. Listen, make it plain. Because many of our God moments are a little bit mysterious, a little bit, I had a dream about that, you know. The young guy gets the word, you shall go out with joy. And he's thinking, he's looking for all the girls called Joy to go out with them, you know. It's... In other words, there's sometimes a bit of interpretation and clarification to go on, but you got your Bible, there's great books to read, you got pastors, you got connect groups. Learn how to hear God's voice. Maybe we need to do some more on that in church together. Yeah. Learn how to hear God's voice. I'm going to stand on the rampart and I'm going to look for the wisdom of heaven. Listen, and this is how I live my life, and I learned it from a wonderful man of God. In the early 90s, he said, get a pad and a pen and write down what you think God's saying. There's something about the contract. Who knows, you can be a bit of a pool of different thoughts. Yeah. But when you stop and you stand to look properly, for me, get a pad and a pen and write down what your spirit is really churning with, suddenly clarification. God, I don't need to churn with possibilities and my thoughts, enemy thoughts, even insecure thoughts and God thoughts. I need to clarify so I can run. Okay, so go study Habakkuk 2, 1-3 yourself. I need to clarify so I can run. We need to seek the wisdom of God. 1990, after learning this, I remember locking myself away. I booked a day away, locked myself away, pad and a pen, and God spoke to me for 8 hours in one day. I was just snot and tears and tissues and writing. And, you know, I've spent my life outworking what I heard back then, 25 years ago in 1990. God's a God of detail. I don't know about you. I long to hear his voice. Yeah. I get really bored of my own. Don't be cheeky, anyone. Say, so do we. I long to hear his voice. So seek the wisdom of God by standing, expecting, writing, and clarifying. Yeah. One of the greatest things in your life is to start to journal and write down what he says, because clarity will come. God's a God of detail. So number one, seek his power. Start to be led and you'll begin to see power. Seek his wisdom. Stop, look, listen, write, and begin to gather the wisdom of God into your life. It will utterly transform you. Think of what wisdom did for Solomon. He's the richest king ever to live. Even in this day, he'd still be by far the richest king on the planet. That's what God's wisdom does. Number three, seek his face. Seek his power, seek his wisdom. Seek his face. Now, I think this really is a lost art. So often I go to prayer meetings and it's request, request, request, request. Like God's some divine slot machine. Do you know what I mean? Request, request, request. We need to pray about that. We mustn't forget them. Got to remember that missionary, this child, this need. And, you know, list, list, list, list, list. Stick it all on a PowerPoint, follow a list. Make sure, this is the kind of feeling, make sure we've mentioned everything so no one gets left out. And God's in heaven going, I died for a relationship. I'm not a slot machine. Actually, you seek me and everything else will happen.

join us next time on Days of Wonder with Jared Cooper. We would love to hear from you if you have been helped in any way through our show. 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
1: I think the enemy loves to be like, is this really from the Lord? What does this look like? And just going back to scripture, going back to the words that the Lord has spoken over me, and truly trying to break the neck of the enemy. Sometimes it's gotta get violent.
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1: Hi, my name is Anna Golden, and this is my episode of The Artist Interview.

0: And that was Listening by Anna Golden. And I'm so pleased Anna is with us today for the artist interview. Hey, Anna, how are you doing?
1: I'm so good. I'm so excited to be here. I was just telling you before we hit record, I have been moving this week. So it's been the best, releasing music, moving, all the things. And I'm just so excited to sit down and put makeup on, and it's my first time feeling like a real person in a second, so I'm so happy to be, but even just listening to that song, I'm like, thank you, Holy Spirit.
0: Yeah, it's an absolutely beautiful track. I would just like to say, what an encouragement for all of us to pause, let ourselves just quiet down, and to ignore the other voices, to put those to one side, and to listen to the Holy Spirit whispering over us. He's always wanting to talk to us, to bless our hearts, to encourage us, to lead us forwards. And that is a really lovely track just to encounter God to. So thank you. I guess it's very much written from your heart and your experience. We will get into the album, what it's all about. But before we do that, for those who don't know you, and you've got quite a big following in the States. You've been leading worship for a long time. You've got some traction and history. But I've not come across you in the UK. So I don't know if you've ever been to the UK before.
1: I love it.
0: You love the UK?
1: I do.
0: That's the right answer.
1: I was so shocked. I was in London with my family, like I think it was last fall, and we were seeing a stage play, and I was in the bathroom, and someone leaned over to me and they're like, I love your voice so much. And I thought I was singing during the musical. I was like, oh, I'm so sorry. And they're like, no, I listen to your music. And I was like, over here.
0: Oh, how cool is that?
1: And I was like, that's so, honestly, it's one of those moments, because I feel like, maybe in Christian music we should all probably say like this, but I'm like, I think that nobody listens to my music, not in like a toxic way, but I'm like, oh my gosh, you connected to that, that's so sweet. So as much as I could go to the UK, I would love it. You guys have better architecture than us for sure, and all the things. But I mean, my story, I grew up in church.
0: Oh, hold on, I've got, okay, just before you tell a story, what show did you see?
1: We went to see Wicked.
0: Oh, okay. I've got to say I've seen it. It is absolutely extraordinary story. Very, very well done.
1: Yeah, so it was,
0: anyway,
1: I brought my whole family, and I love Broadway. Like, I want to see all the songs. I love the emotion of it. And I love like the vocal acrobatics of it all. After the first half, my family had only seen the movie and they're like, it's not over. And I was like, no, there's an entire like another half. And they all left and I did stay with my sister.
0: Oh,
1: this was too long. And I was like, oh,
0: wow,
1: guys.
0: You need to see the second half to understand how it all comes together.
1: I was like, you guys, the story's not over. It's kind of sad right now. But
0: yeah, gosh. Okay. Well, I think they missed out. But anyway, enough about Wicked. Let's focus on the key thing, which is that Jesus journeys with us. Rewind time as far back as you can remember, and tell us how you encountered Jesus, how he's walked with you, the highs and the lows, and also how music and music ministry and worship became such a key part of your life.
1: Man, you know, I always say that I feel really fortunate that I grew up in a home that was centered around Jesus. I know, like, we're in a bit of an era of life where people talk about how they didn't love their upbringing in church, and that was the best part of my childhood. I was like the kind of kid that would get grounded from church because I loved it so much. And then my parents were like, ooh,
0: you got grounded from church? Is that true?
1: For sure.
0: Wow.
1: And they're like,
0: I love that.
1: No, I was there every day of the week if I could be. I was also homeschooled. So it was just, it was where I found my love for the Lord. It's where I saw the hands and feet of Jesus for the first time. And it's also where I really cultivated my love for music. My whole family was musical. My dad was a classical guitarist. My mom was a jazz singer. And they were both worship leaders too. So that intertwined faith and music always existed in our home. And then being able to see that play in church, and that it was so much bigger than me and being about me, it was such a freeing place for me in the presence of the Lord. And I'll say that when I was about 14, I really felt Holy Spirit like break into my heart, and the awareness and the understanding of, you know, like when you're growing up, you're kind of inheriting your parents' faith a little bit, you're borrowing some of their testimony. But I believe when I was 14, that was the moment where Holy Spirit, Jesus came real to me. And I had this revelation of like, man, reading through scripture, I just started to see the interwoven love that the Lord had for me. And it just, it changed the trajectory of my life. And it created this stillness in my heart of realizing how loved I am by the creator of the heavens and the earth and how much he loves his children. And I saw that happen through understanding, yes, his word, but also being in moments of worship and in church. And I knew that that was something that I really wanted to create, those moments for other people and pull people in. I wasn't like, I had this question asked to me a couple months ago on an interview. It was like, why did you love church so much since you were a kid? And I was like, I didn't have the understanding that it was like, the church is the hope of the world and this is how God moves in his body. I was like, I just loved it. I loved seeing my friends. I love seeing people try to better themselves. I love seeing the Spirit of God change someone's life in an instant. And that was something that I just became quite literally obsessed with, and writing music and all of that was so in our household. And it just kind of became everything that I built my life around. And now it honestly is the craziest pinch me kind of experience that I get to do this with my life. I was sitting in a co-write the other day with one of my friends, and it really is that thing of like, man, I cannot believe that this is what we get to build our life on, getting to share the truth about the Lord through song and getting to speak on his behalf. So that's just like a small snapshot into
0: a snapshot. Yeah, absolutely. A good one though. For people who are listening though, who maybe don't go to church,
1: sure, sure.
0: Maybe they've no context really of what you're talking about with encountering the Holy Spirit and things. What would be the top three things that you'd want someone to know about God right now? Wow. If they've got no frame of reference.
1: That's beautiful. One, that he's so madly in love with you. I think that we kind of take a bit of his character off of hearsay of other people, of what that looks like. But every single thing from Old Testament to New Testament, when we don't even understand the context, what was happening in that time, it's all about how much he loved us, how much he chased us down, how much he prepared a way for us. Every prophecy that was fulfilled, like it all was leading up to your life, your moment. The Lord thought about you on Calvary. That to me, it will forever silence striving in my life. It'll forever silence anxiety of, man, if the God of all creation loves me, then he's working everything together for my good. And he's actually looking out for me more than I could ever look out for myself. And it just creates a peace in your life. Secondly, I would say that the character of God is one that is so giving and is so humble, but he's still almighty, which means everything still bows at his name. We're going to play a song in a second called Afraid. And that one is really just a mantra for me right now in my life. It comes out of 1 Timothy when he talks about, I've not been given a spirit of fear, but power, love, and a sound mind. And it really is that once you realize that every single thing that could scare me is actually afraid of the Lord. And it just kind of sets the deity of it all. Of like, wow, I have a heavenly Father who's looking out for me, who's warring on my behalf. And the third thing is that peace is not the outcome of a certain product of circumstances. It actually is a promise and it's a person. And we're in a big moment in society where we're learning so much about anxiety. And I think understanding mental health is beautiful and learning all those things. But the reality is it's actually something that we can hold and not the outcome of certain practices. And I love having certain routines and all those things, but it actually is a person that can be present in our life, that when things don't make sense, when the world's falling apart, we have an unshakable hope and an unshakable peace. And the Lord like genuinely wants to know you. I think realizing that is kind of earth-shattering.
0: Yeah, it's life-changing. If you can just grasp those three things that Anna just shared, that God is absolutely totally for you, he's loving, he's full of peace, he's chasing you down. Mm-hmm. There are so many key things you said there that can change the way people perceive God, because people often run from God because they think of him as the man with the big stick.
1: Sure.
0: And
1: he's
0: it's
1: waiting
0: so
1: to
0: not,
1: prove
0: it's
1: us
0: so
1: wrong.
0: Not,
1: but it's not.
0: Yeah.
1: It's not his character.
0: Mm-hmm. Yeah. So you loved church. I've never heard anyone quite say it quite as strongly as you as well from such a young age. It's beautiful. Encounter with the Holy Spirit. Could you just explain a little bit about what that felt like then?
1: Yeah, I think You know when something happens to you when you're younger and you don't quite understand it, and it's so beautiful because it happened when you were young, so you believe it more than you would have when you were an adult and you have a little bit more of the knowledge behind it. I think for me, the presence of Holy Spirit looks like accepting the daily advocate, which now you read in John when Jesus goes to ascend to heaven and all the disciples are sad. He's like, no, don't be sad. I have someone who's greater, who's coming to be with you. I'm sending an advocate. And that truly is Holy Spirit. Holy Spirit is that inner voice inside of you that is constantly encouraging you, that's convicting you, that's leading you in the right way. And I think that when I was younger, I was like, is this me? Is this Holy Spirit? What does this look like? And it took time of just of getting to know the Lord, sitting in his presence, reading his word, reading scripture, realizing what his character is, what it's not. And that has truly been the life-changing thing for me, that at any moment I can invite Holy Spirit in and say, okay, all right, Holy Spirit, what do you think about this? What does this look like? I think I grew up and I thought my dad was the most faith-filled person ever. And I think when I was younger, I was like, is he kind of weird? Like the way that he prays in all things. And I know that that's in scripture, but what does that actually look like? And it's truly just inviting the presence of the Lord in every single moment. If I've ever felt like I don't belong, like I'm displaced, like I'm striving, like I'm anxious, I'm like, okay, Holy Spirit, I'm inviting you into this moment. Anywhere that he is where I belong to. So it's that looking like when I was a kid, I didn't quite necessarily understand it. I knew that I loved worship because I had so many variables growing up in my life. A lot of things were always constantly changing, but that one space never wavered and it didn't change in that feeling. And then as I grew in my faith, it became more than a feeling and more of a practice and then a dance and a rhythm that I get to constantly be hand in hand with Holy Spirit. Does that look perfect all the time? Definitely not. No, but that I think that growing up, it looked a certain way. And then now it keeps getting better.
0: Wow. Okay. So it's a daily practice of inviting God into every situation and asking him to guide, guard, lead us forwards and listen to his voice. Sounds like a good thing to be having as part of your day. That's for sure. So Jesus, Holy Spirit, big encounters, following him, church, loving it, age 14, 15. Other kids about that age start sometimes, I'm going to say, wobbling and giving up on their faith. Did you wobble at all? Or did you just keep just following God?
1: Yeah, you know, I remember sitting in youth group one time and this pastor came in and he was sharing a testimony. And I don't know if you ever felt this way, or my dad has kind of a crazy testimony of his past. And now he's sitting on a board of a rehab ministry called Teen Challenge, one that he went through and all these things. And I was always like, oh man, my dad has the coolest story. And I was like, my story's not cool at all. I just grew up in church and all these things. And I remember this kids pastor, he was speaking at our youth group and he was like, you know, the testimony of faithfulness with the Lord is just as beautiful as someone who's been just rescued out of something. And I just remember like holding on to that. Does that mean that I haven't had moments of doubt? I still have moments of doubt. That's like so inherently human. And I think that it's the questioning sometimes of our faith that it gets stronger. Because what I've realized, especially in like the deconstruction era of all the things, the more you keep trying to find God, you will always find him. You will always test him and prove him. I think of Thomas in scripture when he's like, I don't believe you. Jesus just walked in through a wall into the room. And Thomas like, I still don't believe it. And his response was actually to unclothe and show his scars. And then he said, blessed are those who can believe without seeing. And I love Jesus's response to our questioning is always to prove who he is. And then it's the loving father of rebuke and being like, but blessed are you when you just believe. It's when he was in the boat and the disciples are freaking out and he wakes up and he's like, how long is it going to take for you guys to believe? Like, how long is it going to take? And I think I see both sides of the Lord and I get to experience all of that. And I definitely have moments where I question. I don't think there's ever been a moment where I've necessarily, that's where I would say I feel so privileged. When I was young, I got to know the Lord for myself. And I think that that's like a true North moment for me, because I grew up very anxious. I grew up depressed. I didn't understand a lot of the thoughts inside my mind. I thought I was a broken person, all those things. I mean, I was like 14 and what are we talking about? All these things in my mind and experiencing and like my life. And I just felt the Lord pull me in to understand who He is. And I think He's inviting all of us into that. And there are things that I'll forever question, like, why do we do this like this? Why am I saying this? Am I inheriting this because I just grew up in church, or is this what scripture says? But the idea that Jesus isn't real, or that He doesn't love me, or that He's not for me, I think those are the things that I'm like, okay, I don't have to question these things anymore, because I've seen His faithfulness, and I've tested His character too many times. So that's one of those things. And not to say that I'm like better than anyone who's ever questioned those things, because I think the Lord's so kind to meet us where we are. Like, it's just the proof of who He is. And if you have questions today, I think we're almost told that the questioning of our faith is like the weariness. And it's like, no. It's, you want it to be stronger. You want to find those things out, and He's good for it. He's good for finding out the history of the world, like creating

down. For me, this is one of those ones that I think speaks to like the inner child in us, but also acknowledges that like fear is something that we don't just experience as a kid. It just grows into a different thing. Like the first line of this song, we talk about like all the monsters under my bed to all the traumas I wish I could forget. Like it's what we first are afraid of to now what we feel like is chasing us down. And I was in a service and I just felt the Lord speak that over my heart of like everything that you're afraid of is afraid of me. And I think that I have such a tender relationship with the Lord that I sometimes can miss the Almighty. I can sometimes miss, I'm like, no, like creation bows to him. Like demons flee at the sound of his name. Like things cower at his name. He still is all powerful. I think of one of my favorite books of like The Lion, the Witch, and the Wardrobe. I look at like Aslan and his relationship with Lucy and how sweet it was. And then when she would see him like go into battle and he's like just, and she would be like, oh my gosh, Aslan, you're getting bigger. And he was like, the bigger you get, the bigger I get. And I just, this beautiful reality of that, it feels a bit like a nursery rhyme. And honestly, I've been seeing kids sing this song and it absolutely like melts me, because when I have children, I would love for them to sing 1 Timothy over them. For I've not been given a spirit of fear, but a spirit of power, love, and a sound mind. And the bridge is literally just that, because at my church in Dallas, I get sometimes the kids team will send me a track and they're like, hey, here's a scripture. Can you sing the scripture over this little jingle? And I was like, okay, great. And it's only just a scripture so the kids can learn it and have like the verse and chapter and all the things. And when we were writing this song, we're having such a hard time with the bridge. And I was like, what if we just wrote it like we've been writing these nursery rhymes for the church? And it honestly turned into that, of just saying scripture. And there's nothing that we could have said that would have been more powerful or more poignant. And I just believe there's so much in this song that just silences fear. And what would life look like if fear truly took a backseat? And so this song's called Afraid. Oh.

0: for all you've shared. And I'm so grateful for God taking hold of your life from such a young age and you following him. And, you know, there's going to be parts of your story that people can relate to and parts they go, I wish I'd had that. They haven't. Maybe their life's taken some difficult turns and things. But if you'd be happy right now to pray for listeners, that'd be wonderful.
1: Oh, I'd love to. Father, we just thank you for who you are. We thank you for your kindness and your intentionality, that every person under the sound of my voice, it's not by accident or by coincidence, but it is a divine appointment, that you are just showing time and time again how much you love, how much you care, how much you consider, that you're still the God of Psalm 139, that before a word even leaves our lips, you're so intimately aware of the things that are in our hearts and are on our minds. And specifically, Lord, I pray against the spirit of fear that might try to come against us, fear of what other people think, fear of the next move, fear of the future, fear of what it looks like, fear of what's next. And Lord, I just thank you that you're perfect, your perfected love, it casts down all fear, that everything that we can build up in our mind is actually still submitted to you because you rule and you reign over everything. And Lord, I just pray for a supernatural peace to overtake us, a rest like never before, that when every person under the sound of my voice lays their head down at their pillow tonight, a rest that overtakes them like never before, that you are still the God of Romans 8:28. You're working every single thing together for good. Even the things that we wish were not a part of our story, you still work those ingredients in and you still make it beautiful because that's who you are. We thank you, God, for your character today. In Jesus' name, amen.
0: Amen. Amen. And if you're in the UK and you're thinking, I'd like to try a church, then this sounds like there might be something good there. Why don't you head along to www.findachurch.co.uk. There are many thousands of churches. Love you to find more of God's love. If you're listening to one of our partner stations worldwide, contact the studio and say, tell me about a great church. I need to find one. I'm sure they'll do that for you. Okay. So, Anna, wow, that's an amazing track. What are the things that Satan tries to speak fear into you about where God is countering it?
1: Yeah, I mean, like, how long do we have? I'm just kidding. I think that a huge one for me is fear of missteps. Did I make the right choice? Is this the right path? Or fear of what other people think, stepping out of the boat when you feel like the Lord has called you into a certain space or to do a certain thing, but it doesn't necessarily line up with the strategy of what other people around you think. I think that those are things that the enemy tries to attack me in. And even with releasing this album, I think the enemy loves to be like, is this really from the Lord? What does this look like? And just going back to scripture, going back to the words that the Lord has spoken over me and truly trying to break the neck of the enemy. Sometimes it's gotta get violent. Cause I'm like, you know what? The enemy has no new tricks. And I was reading about the Israelites the other day, and wandering in Egypt, and you kind of look at that story and you're like, oh, if I would have seen the Red Sea split, like I wouldn't have questioned God after that. And then I just felt the Lord be like, I don't know. Sometimes I can set you out. I can get you out of crazy circumstances. And then we still are back in the same place. And it's kind of crazy that it's like, it's the same cycles. The enemy he's been trying to do it since the beginning of time. And just to be able to step back and realize, no, this is a lie. This isn't true. I know what you've said, Lord. So I think those are some things that constantly the enemy's trying to use against me, for sure.
0: Okay. Yeah, he's always up to the same old tricks. You're totally right.
1: True.
0: Especially lying, but with half truths as well. That's a classic one. I think I would relate a bit to missing things as well. Oh, have I sure. missed out on the thing God had for me? I think that can be a struggle. And you go, oh, am I meant to be this or that? So discerning, listening to voice, trusting Him, and stepping out, being brave and bold and courageous, mm-hmm. Things that God calls us to do, stepping out the boat. You've got to be quite brave to do that. Okay. So that makes a lot of sense. I'm just, you know, I just encourage people at home, maybe right now you're thinking, you know what, my struggle is this. I just want to encourage you to maybe today to spend some time just saying, God, this is the thing that I'm struggling with. and I'd like to walk with you to see your solution in it, Lord. So take that as an encouragement today from that song, Afraid. God's not calling us to be afraid and to be timid and to miss out on the good things he has for us, but to know all the goodness of God as we walk forwards in our lives. So we mentioned the album. The album just came out recently on the 17th of April. It's called Just Us, 13 tracks on there. Your last album was 2023, Church, yes. a live album. This feels quite different. So tell us all about Just Us. How does it come about? What's the story behind it? Why did you make it?
1: Yeah, so this actually, the idea of this album came right on the heels of Church. We were in the middle of mixing, which, if you know what that is, it's basically once you get all, you track everything, you're getting all the levels right, so you're listening to the songs a million times, and you're like, turn the drums up, turn the vocals up, turn this down. And so we're in the middle of the mixing process. And honestly, it was my first time making like a full-length live record, and there were so many things that we loved, and there's so many things that went wrong, and it was just all the beautiful mess afterwards. And I was like, Lord, do you want me to do another album like this? What does this look like? I don't know. And I'm like, this is me. This is the thoughts. Like, I need to keep thinking of the next thing. And the Lord just spoke over my heart, and he's like, Anna, do not worry about this next album. It's going to be Just Us. And for me, it just brought this overwhelming sense of peace. There's not a song on the album called Just Us. It wasn't birthed out of like, oh, this is a great title track, let's make this. No, it was the Lord just telling me kind of the theme and the vision. And really, this record is one that I feel like is a bit of a memoir of my life. There's songs that you do on Sunday mornings in church because I'm a worship leader, and obviously I'm a big church kid. And then there's songs that you would have on Monday morning in your devotions that you would just listen to. There's songs that you reflect on your history with the Lord. And I was saying this the other night to a group of friends of mine, and I was saying, man, when I have children, I feel like this will be the album that I'd want them to get to know me through, because it just explores all the different facets of the relationship that I have with the Lord, from Daily Bread, which is a song that's convicting, and it's about constantly giving the Lord your yes and a surrender, and what it looks like to live off of yesterday's manna versus what it is to seek daily bread. And then there's songs like I Love My Life With You. That's truly just this love song of man, Lord, walking with you, the bad was really never that bad at all, because I had you with me every step of the way. And not to acknowledge that life doesn't get really hard, because it does. But the reality is that I have someone who's walking step by step with me and in tandem. And so there's all different kinds of songs. There's hymns on this record. And I just, it's been one that it's crazy. It's been 3 years. And so I'm so happy that it's finally out in the world and people are able to share in the goodness of God with me.
0: So on your last album, you had Rita Springer was on a track and Aidan King was on a track. Who's John Golden?
1: Huh? Oh, John, my dad.
0: Yes, your dad. Okay. So some pretty cool people on there working with you. On this one, is there just one that's a collab?
1: Yes, it's actually a good friend of mine. His name is Jonathan, and his artist name is Ernst Lietien, which is middle name and his last name. So with this song, pulling so much with my history with the Lord, actually, when I was 15 turning 16, my parents moved us to a different church. And I talk about this all the time. I went from like a prayer room church to more of like a very tight service. We had a lot of different campuses, all the things. The Lord brought me to this church with my family, and I was like such a brat. And I was like, they don't know the Spirit of the Lord. Like they don't flow. I was just like such a kid. I was such a kid of being like, the Spirit of God looks one way and all this stuff, right? Because it was all I grew up in, was how our other church was. And the very first rehearsal that I went to, Jonathan was also there. He had just moved. He had just graduated from Lee University in music. And so we were at this rehearsal together. And I remember at rehearsal, he sang a song that I knew that we would sing in our old church. And him and I became really good friends. And just his heart and his yes for the Lord. And he's unbelievably talented, but just the oil that he brings to a song because of how he's just surrendered time and time again. And it's so nostalgic for me because it's a voice that I got to sing with so much when I was a little kid. And now he's at a church in Georgia called Free Chapel, and he's a worship pastor there. And when I was making this album, I remember I pulled him aside and I was like, I don't want any other features on this album, but I would really love for you to be on this. And he was like, what? And I was like, yeah, I know, like, it doesn't make the most sense strategy, like marketing wise, but I just feel like the Lord's anointing is on this. So, and then that's how Fountain came about. And it's truly one of my favorite songs on the record.
0: It's a very special track. So, dear listeners at home, I've got to encourage you right now, well, maybe not this very second, maybe after this interview, to go onto your favourite streaming platform and go and search up Just Us by Anna Golden. And if you can make time to listen to it from end to end, I think you will be blessed mightily. It's a beautiful piece of work. So, but that's lovely. I like it. You chose someone not because of marketing, but you chose someone because of anointing. And that's great. And I think that comes through on the album. Is brilliantly put together, and your voice is superb.
1: So kind, thank you.
0: I'm not just being polite. I'm genuinely I've loved listening to it. Did you have like lots of training? Did your mum as a jazz singer? Did she train your voice?
1: Yes, I was doing. I think it was an interview not too long ago, and I was like, yeah, I don't have any training. And my mom called me afterwards, and she was like, are you kidding? I would definitely say that my mom was for sure my vocal coach.
0: Big thanks to you. Thank you very much, because that's pretty important. Yes. Yeah. Moms do a lot of stuff they don't get gratitude for, I feel. So
1: yes. She's like, miss, I'm getting credit for. No, I am so grateful. I think that there's only so much that can be truly like genetics, and then there are sides that like learning how to sustain your voice and all those things. And my mom was incredible with that. And we had similar voices too. So growing up, I think the first time I sang like a solo, I was like 3 years old, and my mom was standing on stage with me. Like, she is a champion in that. So all of my siblings, she really helped push us and helped us grow. And now, of course, I try to meet with vocal coaches as much as I can to help preserve my voice as much as possible. I say that right now when I'm like fighting a sickness. I'm like, I'm really preserving my voice. But no, it's great.
0: So this album's out. Are you going to be touring with the album? I don't know what you do following your album releases.
1: Yeah, I mean, that is definitely conversations that we're having, and would love to. I always love to be able to be in a room and do live events. So that is definitely something that we're working on. So stay tuned for that. That's exciting.
0: And if people want to find out all about that, where do they go? Where do people connect with you?
1: I feel like the best way to be connected with me is probably like Instagram. I mean, my website also has all my details, but the more like personal one-to-one, all of my social media is Anna Golden Music. If you really want me to see my personality, you can follow me on TikTok for sure. But Instagram is where we'll give all the updates and all the things for sure.
0: So what is the web address for people who want to find the website as well?
1: It's AnnaGoldenOfficial.com.
0: AnnaGoldenOfficial.com. Okay. You mentioned a couple of times, you mentioned about having children potentially. Are you married?
1: I am. I am married. My husband's name is Enoch. He's the absolute best. We got married January of 2024. So we've married a little over 2 years now. It feels like 2 weeks and also 10 years. It's like time doesn't exist before I was married now, but he's the best. But we have no kids yet. We just have two cats. Those are our fur kids, and they're amazing, Carl and Phil. And
0: shout out to the cats.
1: soon enough we'll explore that, but right now we're just loving the cats.
0: That's pretty cool. So zero pressure from me, I might add. I was just interested. And you've just moved, so where have you moved from and where have you landed?
1: I just moved from one part of Dallas to the other side of Dallas, and only like 10 minutes away. But yeah, we were just getting all the things together. Wanted a little bit of like a creative space. So we moved into a loft, and very exciting. Very exciting.
0: That's cool. So if you want a creative space, is that just for you, or is Enoch a creative type as well?
1: He is. He's a creative director, and he does media and video and graphics and all the things. So our stuff kind of interlocks very well.
0: That's pretty handy. Wow, what a wonderful a gift set to have together. That's superb. And
1: I love it.
0: And what do you feel God is calling you to in this next season?
1: Man, not to talk too much about, but I feel like the Lord's kind of put on my heart the next vision for this record that's coming after this one. And that's kind of it's crazy town, but very excited. It's very out of my comfort zone and something that I feel like the Lord has just breathed on, so that is something that's very exciting. And then also just I think right now, before we're having children, we're really enjoying each other and traveling and serving at our church together and all those things, just making a ton of memories, and also touring coming up. So there's so many things that are so exciting right now. And sometimes if you like look at all, it's like, how are we making all this happen at this time? I'm like, I have to step back and be like, no, this is so exciting. This is like little me has always dreamed of being able to create like this and all these things. So that's just a little bit of what's on the horizon.
0: That sounds genuinely like an exciting thing to already be working on the next project. It's kind of crazy. So have you already written some of the songs?
1: My team is like, okay.
0: But are you literally working on the songs already?
1: Yeah, I would say that we probably have half or more done.
0: Mm-hmm. What? Wow. Okay. So the songs that are on the current album, how long have you been holding on to those for then?
1: You know, because it was... we started writing for it not long after church. Now, I'll say that we added songs on it as like the years progressed, but there was just so many different things that we were waiting on. And I think the timing was just God's kindness as far as like what label was looking like and all the things. So there's a bit of like a waiting and a holding time, which I feel like has made this even sweeter, to be honest. And then now I feel like the Lord's like, okay, now this is what we're going to do next and all these things. So it's very exciting. I think that I'll say that some of these songs we wrote 3-4 months ago, and then some of these songs we wrote 3 years ago. So there's so much in this collection, and the way that they even flow in and out of one another, I'm like, thank you, God, because that could have looked very wonky.
0: But it doesn't. It just seems so seamless as it goes together. That's brilliant. You mentioned about going on mission trips.
1: Yeah.
0: So my wife and I have done numbers of different mission trips. We think they're great. What's been your most challenging thing you had to face on a mission trip, and how did you process it?
1: I think that there's like the reality of when we were traveling during the war was hard. There was like actual violence that we were kind of having to get around, like the trajectory hard of it. And I think the emotional side of it is, you know, I recently went with Compassion to the Dominican Republic, and we were able to go to some of their churches and where they service people. And it's beautiful, like what their organization does is stunning. And I think we brought a team of people with us. And when we all got back, there was this overwhelming sense of guilt. And I remember Jimmy, who's the CEO, he was like, hey, this guilt is actually not from the Lord. Because sometimes when you go on a trip, you're like, why do I have what I have? Why was I raised in the family that I was raised in? Like, I feel almost, you almost feel bad for the life that the Lord's given you. And he was like, no, the Lord's empowered you to actually be it, to meet a need. So you're here to be empowered to meet a need, and let that compassion push you into generosity, or how can I serve these people, or what can I do? Not like, how did God give me this life, but how did the Lord give you this life to be a vessel as to help these communities? And I think that when I was young, it was hard for me to understand too, like to grapple with why I'm a 6-year-old little girl and the reality of my life looks the way that it does versus someone who's across the world when they didn't do anything to deserve to be in the position that they're in. And I think that that was something that was really hard to grapple with, but it changed me as a person to realize that, like, man, it's just by the grace of God. And what can I do with what the Lord has put in my hand to not just make my life better or more fun and more exciting, but actually to serve someone else's. Because that's the reality of if the Lord opens the windows of heaven over your life, it's because he trusts. I remember hearing a pastor say this a couple of years ago, and it changed my perspective too on generosity, because it was always like, we talk to the Lord, we're like, Lord, can I trust you with my money? When it's like, not even ours. But it's like, can the Lord trust you with his money? And that to me was something I was like, oh man, that's, I want to be able to serve any way that I can with going on trips or financially or whatever it can look like. So that was something that I think was hard and I had to walk through the Lord about. And something that I still can't, like, I don't have the solve of it. It's like, oh, why does this person experience this? But it's like, Lord, what can I do to help, to be that Matthew 25, to serve the least of these? And yeah, kind of a long answer, but.
0: No, I'm such a fan of short-term mission teams, because you think really you go there to bless somebody else and to serve them, and you do. Mm-hmm. But I always find that when I've been on them, God does so much work in my heart and changes me, mm-hmm. that actually you come away hugely blessed, even though it can be very challenging. It's an extraordinary opportunity for God to help shape you.
1: Totally.
0: And so it's yeah, huge thing. So I think anyone listening who's thinking, should my children take a gap year and go on a short-term mission thing? Yes, they should. So I've answered that question for you. Okay, so we've got time for your last track now, Anna. The track is a great track. It's called There's Still Power in the Blood. Tell us about it.
1: Man, so this song is from the hymn Wonderworking Power. And I grew up singing this song in church. There's power, power, wonderworking power in the blood. And it's something that I've always loved and has written on my heart. And actually, when we wrote the song Fountain and we tracked it, there was this little musical, like you'll hear in the intro, that da na na na. And Jonathan, my friend, was just sitting on the piano, he's playing it. And I was like, oh, that's so beautiful. So my producer and I, we tracked it and we just had it as an outro. And we were working on producing the song, and that was just kind of playing. And I was like, Bede, put that on a loop. And I just started singing the hymn over it. And then honestly, that song was written probably in an hour. We just started worshiping with it. And then the chorus emerged in the bridge, quite literally, like just sang it. It wasn't one of those ones where like, what, tweak the lyrics here, tweak the lyrics here. It was truly just like, it felt like the Lord just gave us that song as like a gift and kindness. And it has so much to do with the hymn and the generational faith that comes from that. And I think it's also beautiful. I get to minister and lead at like a lot of youth conferences and see young people, and they think I wrote like fully that song. And I'm like, no, that's a hymn that I grew up singing. So I love also getting to share that with generations that maybe haven't heard those hymns, and to be able to like get that inherited faith in their system too. So it's been really beautiful.

0: And that was Anna Golden with There's Still Power in the Blood. And I'm so grateful for Anna joining us today, sharing about her new album and also just her life journey as well. What an extraordinary thing that she just met Jesus so young and just stayed following him. The goodness of God upon her, but also the fact that she's turning her ministry as well to bless so many people. I would encourage you, go and follow her on social media, see what she's all about, and I'm looking forward to that next project from her as well. So I'm Gordon T, this is The Artist Interview, and I look forward to being your host on the next episode. Goodbye, God bless.
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3: I wonder how many times we attribute to the Holy Spirit the things that the Holy Spirit did not do, did not initiate, and did not direct us to do. So often we say, well, God told me, or God laid this on my heart, or I was led by the Spirit. How do we know if we're really led by the Spirit? Well, this is what we're going to talk about today, because God wants you, beloved, to be filled with His Holy Spirit.
4: The world has its version of wisdom, and God has His. And today, on the Monday edition of Precepts for Life, Precept Ministries' Kay Arthur shows you why the only true wisdom is found in the Word of God, and can only be discerned if you're filled with the Holy Spirit. We're continuing our series in the book of Ephesians, and we join Kay now for part one of today's program.
3: I'm amazed, really, at God's patience and at the Holy Spirit and His patience, because I think so many times, beloved, what we do is we attribute to the Spirit of God things that are really coming from us. And I think this is why Paul wants us to be very, very careful about the way that we walk. You know, in Ephesians chapter 5, he tells us that we are to walk in love as Christ loved us and gave himself up as a sacrifice for us. He tells us that he wants us to walk in light as children of light, and that we're to reprove the deeds of darkness. Well, then he tells us that he wants us to walk not as unwise people, but as wise people. Now, how do I walk as a wise woman? How do you walk as a wise man? Well, we walk by being filled with the Spirit of God. And this is what we want to look at today. We have come to this wonderful, wonderful section of Ephesians that is going to get so practical in our relationships. But before we look at it, I left you at Ephesians chapter 5, verse 14. And so I want to start there. It's a good way to start any program. It says, awake, sleeper. In other words, don't sit there and nod off on me while I'm talking to you. Awake, sleeper. He says, and arise from the dead, and Christ will shine on you. He says, therefore, be careful how you walk, not as unwise men, but as wise, making the most of your time, because the days are evil. So then do not be foolish, but understand what the will of the Lord is, and do not get drunk with wine, for that is dissipation, but be filled with the Spirit. Now, be filled with the Spirit is a present imperative. It is a command from God for you and me to keep on being filled with the Spirit. And if I'm going to walk as a wise woman, if I'm going to walk in a way that is pleasing to God, then I have to be filled with the Spirit. But I also have to understand what this is all about. And this is what we're going to look at today. And I'm looking forward to exegeting these passages, these verses with you. Let's go back to this awake sleeper and arise from the dead, and Christ will shine on you. This is a saying that they would say to people to encourage them, awake, sleeper, arise from the dead, and Christ and His light will shine on you. What is it saying? Well, we were dead. Ephesians 2, verse 1 and 2, we were dead in our trespasses and sins. Now it's time for us to wake up, to arise from the dead, and know that Christ will shine His light on you. In other words, be courageous. Walk as a child of light. Don't walk in that darkness. Wake up. Get up. Let's go, because you're not dead anymore in your trespasses and sins, but Christ has raised you up. He's made you alive together with God, and He has seated you in heavenly places, far above all principality and power and might and dominion and every name that's named in heaven and earth. I want to quote those verses to you because I want you to remember what we we saw in our earlier study of Ephesians, as we looked at those first three chapters, at those doctrinal truths that tell us who we are and where we are seated. Well, one of those doctrinal truths in Ephesians chapter 1 was the fact that you and I have been sealed with the Holy Spirit. Let's go back and let's look at it. In Ephesians chapter 1, verse 13, it says, "In Him, in Christ, you also, after listening to the message of truth, having also believed, you were sealed with the Holy Spirit of promise, who is given as a pledge of our inheritance with a view to the redemption of God's own possession, to the praise of His glory." So the Holy Spirit has come and indwelled every single believer. Now, we've seen that. We've learned a lot from the Holy Spirit, because one of the things that we have done is we have marked every reference to the Spirit. And when I study my Bible, I don't mark every reference to Jesus. It would be too much in the New Testament. I don't mark every reference to God, because it would be too much in the Old Testament and in the New Testament. My Bible would be so marked up, I wouldn't be able to see a thing. But if there's something significant, some significant truth that I'm learning about God, or I'm learning about Jesus, that I want to remember, then I will mark it. However, when it comes to the Spirit of God, because there's so much misunderstanding about the Spirit of God, and because He's not mentioned that often, I mark every single reference to the Spirit of God. And if you've downloaded our study guide, then you know that the way I mark God is with a purple triangle, and I color it yellow. And I do that because it's Father, and it's Son, and it's Holy Spirit. And so what I do then is I take the side of the triangle for either the Holy Spirit or for Jesus Christ, and I mark it accordingly. So if I'm marking the Holy Spirit, I underline the Holy Spirit, come up on one side of that triangle, and then put a cloud and connect both of those points. I do that in purple, and I color it yellow. If I'm marking Jesus, then I mark the other side of the triangle, and when the triangle goes up, I put a cross there. So I can see, if I'm referring to God, it's a total triangle. Holy Spirit with the cloud, Jesus with the cross. So I marked Holy Spirit, and I marked the Spirit in Ephesians chapter 5, verse 18, where it says, "Be filled with the Holy Spirit," a command to keep on being filled with the Spirit. So what have I learned? Well, I would take all of those truths that I mark about the Holy Spirit throughout my whole Bible, and I would put them together, and what I would have is my systematic theology on the Holy Spirit. That's the way you get your theology, and that's the best way. Many times we get our doctrine from a church and from the denomination, and that's fine as long as they are on target. But you can take several denominations and put them together, and you get entirely different teaching on the Holy Spirit. So that's why I mark it. So we know that we have been sealed with the Holy Spirit. We know from studying Ephesians chapter 4 that we have been given gifts by the Spirit. We know now in Ephesians 5 that He's telling me to walk as a wise person, not as unwise, but as wise, and to be filled with the Spirit. What does wisdom have to do with the Spirit? Well, I want us to go to 1 Corinthians. And in 1 Corinthians, I want you to see what he says about wisdom. Now, I'm not going to tell you in depth what he says about wisdom, but I want you to see that there are two different wisdoms here that he talks about. In 1 Corinthians chapter 1, in verse 18, he says, "The word of the cross is foolishness to those who are perishing, but to those who are being saved, it is the power of God." And what he wants you and me to understand is this, that when I talk about the cross and when I talk about God taking care of our sins and you and I being able to have forgiveness of sins, and when I talk about Jesus being made sin for us and dying and being buried and then resurrected from the dead to give us newness of life, the world looks at me and they want to twiddle their finger around the ear, you know, and just say, she doesn't have it all together. It's foolishness. But watch what he says in response to this. For it is written, I will confound the wisdom of the wise and the cleverness of the clever I will set aside. Where is the wise man? Where is the scribe? Where is the debater of this age? Has not God made foolish the wisdom of the world? So there is a worldly wisdom. And in Ephesians in chapter 5, when he tells us in verse 15, therefore be careful how you walk, not as unwise men, but as wise. He's not talking about walking in the wisdom of this world. He's talking about walking in the wisdom of God. And he's saying, be careful you don't walk in the wisdom of the world. Be careful you don't walk, as Ephesians 4 says, like the Gentiles walk in the futility of their mind. And this is a mind that is darkened. This is a mind that has no understanding or comprehension of the things of God. So there is a world's wisdom, and then there is a wisdom of God. And this is what it says in verse 21. For since in the wisdom of God, the world through its wisdom did not come to know God. So you have a wisdom of God, and you have the world's wisdom. It says, indeed, Jews ask for signs, Greeks search for wisdom. And that's the philosophy. They love wisdom. They love to talk about and hear the latest thinking. And it says, but we preach Christ crucified, to Jews a stumbling block, to Gentiles foolishness, but to those who are the called, both Jews and Greeks, now listen carefully, Christ the power of God and the wisdom of God. So there is a world's wisdom, then there's the wisdom of God. And the wisdom of God is embodied in Jesus Christ. So if I'm going to walk, not as unwise, but wise, I'm going to have to walk and think and act and behave the way Christ walked and acted and thought and behaved. And who is going to help me do that? It's the Spirit of God. You say, well, then what's wrong with saying the Spirit told me? Well, it's fine to say that if what the Spirit told you to do was in complete accord with the Word of God. We'll talk about it in just a minute.
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1: In one of Charles Schulz's famous Peanuts cartoons, Lucy is philosophizing and Charlie is listening. Charlie Brown, she begins, life is a lot like a deck chair. Some people place it to see where they've been, and some so they can see where they are at present. Charlie sighs, I can't even get mine unfolded. 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
3: Welcome back, beloved. Now, what we saw in Ephesians is that we are to walk not as unwise, but as the wise. But we are to be filled with the Holy Spirit. And that is not if you decide to. That is a command. So when we look at the Spirit and we look at wisdom, we have to put them together. We have seen that there is a wisdom of this world. We have seen that there is a wisdom of God. Now, what I want us to see is how you and I, who are in the world, who come out of the world, latch on to the wisdom of God. And the conduit is the Spirit of God. Go back to 1 Corinthians chapter 1 for just a minute in verse 30, where it's talking about the wisdom of God, which is foolishness to the world. And it says in verse 30, but by his doing, by God's doing, you are in Christ Jesus, who became to us wisdom from God and righteousness and sanctification and redemption, just as it is written, let him who boasts, boast in the Lord. In other words, if you're going to walk as a wise person, you're going to walk that way because the Spirit enables you to know the things of God so that you can live accordingly. Because our wisdom is in Christ. And this is why you are so wise to study along with me. This is why you are so wise to say, hey, I want to learn how to discover truth for myself. And you discover truth for yourself by learning the skills of observation, interpretation, and application. That's what our study guide is all about. So go to preceptsforlife.com, download that study guide. We still have some things to see in Ephesians that are very, very important. And not only that, but you'll have a study guide for the whole book if you've just joined us. Well, 1 Corinthians chapter 2 is very important. And in 1 Corinthians chapter 2, this is what it says in verse 12. Now we have received not the spirit of the world, but the Spirit who is from God. So we saw that we were sealed with the Holy Spirit, that He is inside of us. And it goes on to say this, so that we've given the Spirit of God so that we may know the things freely given to us by God, which means then that the Holy Spirit is the one that enables us to walk in a path of wisdom. In verse 13, it says, the things freely given to us by God, which things we also speak, not in words taught by human wisdom, but in those taught by the Spirit, combining spiritual thoughts with spiritual words. But a natural man does not accept the things of the Spirit. Now, we've seen why. They're foolishness to him. And it says, and he cannot understand them. He's duh, because they are spiritually discerned. He who is spiritual, and that's you and me, and if we're going to walk as wise men and wise women, he who is spiritual appraises all things. In other words, you look at it, and you just don't jump into it. You just don't do it. You just don't say it. You just don't react to it until you stop and think. And you appraise that invitation that you have. You appraise that opportunity that you have. You appraise those words that you're going to say, or you appraise what you were going to think or your attitude towards that person. You stop and you appraise it. He who is spiritual appraises all things. You're able to evaluate them. Now, why are you able to evaluate them? This is a winner. Listen, it says, he who is spiritual appraises all things, yet he himself is appraised by no one. In other words, you can evaluate it, but they can't evaluate you. And they cannot evaluate you legitimately because all they have is the wisdom of the world. They don't have the wisdom of God. All they have is the flesh. They don't have the divine spirit living inside of them. They don't have God in them. And so the things of God are foolishness to them. So why let them sit in judgment on you? Let's just stop and talk about that for a minute because I think it's so important. Just zero in on what I'm about to say. Many of us get our concept of ourselves from others who do not know God. and we listen to their words, to their evaluation of us, to their appraisal of us, and stupid, we walk away believing it. And listen, they don't have the wisdom for God. And the wisdom of this world is not conducive to you having a healthy self-image. So quit listening to the world. The problem is we listen to the world, or we listen to Christian radio, or we listen to Christian television, or we listen to Christian stuff on the internet, but we don't evaluate it in the light of the Word of God. You've got to know His precepts for life, because there's where you get understanding, and there's where, because you're able to appraise them, you're able to hate every false way. And you hate it because it's false and it leads to a dead-end road and you hit the brick wall. So just remember this. The world is not to appraise you. The world is not to sit in judgment on your behavior. It will, but you don't listen. Many a man has told his wife how lousy she is, and that it's because she's lousy as a housekeeper, because she's lousy as a mother, because she's lousy as an educated woman, because she's lousy in bed. It's her fault that he's getting a divorce. It's her fault that he's had an affair. Listen, don't listen to that garbage. It is straight out of the pit of hell. Okay? It is from the world's garbage dump. And let me read it again. 1 Corinthians chapter 2, although we're studying Ephesians chapter 5. But he who is spiritual appraises all things, yet he himself is appraised by no one. For who has known the mind of the Lord, that he will instruct him, that you can instruct God? Now, this is the winner. This is your precept for life. We have the mind of Christ. We have the mind of Christ. Here it is. It's the Word of God. You have the mind of Christ. You have access to the truth. Because Romans 8 tells us that the Spirit searches the mind and heart of God, and then He comes to us and He prays through us according to the mind and heart and will of God. We're divinely connected. But in that divine connection, you need to be very careful that you don't attribute to the Spirit the things that do not belong to the Spirit, or justify your actions by saying, hey, the Spirit led me. You say, well, how do I know whether the Spirit led me or not? Well, let me give you a taste, and then we'll develop it later. It says this, do not be drunk with wine, for that is dissipation, but be filled with the Holy Spirit, speaking to one another in psalms and hymns and spiritual songs, singing and making melody with your heart to the Lord, always giving thanks for all things in the name of our Lord Jesus Christ to God, even the Father, and be subject to one another in the fear of the Lord. Listen, if you're filled with the Holy Spirit, it's going to look like the fruit of the Spirit. So if you're filled with the Holy Spirit and you're moving under the guidance of the Holy Spirit, you don't have to tell everybody, hey, the Spirit told me. Just do it. They can discern whether it's of God or not. You need to discern, however. So you need to be wise and not unwise. You need to make the most of your time.
4: 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God wants us filled to the brim with His Spirit, because He loves us. 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
1: Welcome to Everyday Moments with Joyce Meyer. Fear is a lot like a treadmill. You do a lot of work, but you never get anywhere. The bad thing with fear is the work you do isn't good. It keeps you from moving forward. Here's Joyce.
2: Well, the love of God is an amazingly powerful thing that's offered to all of us through Jesus Christ. For God so loved the world that he gave his only begotten Son, that whosoever believeth in him might not perish but have everlasting life. So God loves us. The devil tries to frighten us. He comes with fear. Faith is from God. Fear is from the enemy. Now, the Bible says there's no fear in love, which basically means that if you really know how much God loves you, then you don't have to live in fear, because he's obviously going to do the best thing for you, take care of you, meet your needs. Now, I agree, he may not always do it when you'd like him to or the way you'd like him to, but God is faithful. It's part of his character. He can't be anything else. So I want you to receive the love of God, and I want you to resist fear, because fear will steal your destiny. Fear always stands there to keep you from going forward in your life or in your relationship with God. So your attitude should be, I will not fear because God loves me.
1: To find more teaching from Joyce or to learn more about the outreach that the ministry is doing all over the world, just visit us at joycemeyer.org.
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0: Why do you believe in God?
1: In my job, it's just fantastic to be a Christian, because each day you never know what's going to walk in through the door of your office. I have a specific responsibility for 500 16 to 18 year olds. They bring all sorts of issues to you. Sometimes it can simply be that they're struggling with one of their subjects, but often the issues are much bigger, and one of them will come in and share that they're struggling with something at home. Perhaps they have a drug-related problem, or basically just that life's falling apart. And to be a Christian in that situation is just such an enormous privilege, because over and over again, I find that God is giving me the right words to share with these young people. Not always explicitly Christian statements, but simply to be able to relate to them. And you feel that by doing that, in some way you've connected those young people's lives with God, and you've helped them through. It's just such an enormous privilege. And over again, I feel that God's in that situation with me.
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1: The Christian life requires discipline. If we're to live for Christ, he said, if any man will come after me, notice three things he says. If you're going to follow Christ, there are three things you've got to do. First, you've got to deny yourself. All the things that your self life wants, you must deny if it's wrong. The second thing is to take up the cross. Now, the cross was a place where they executed criminals. You think of going down the road today, walking on the street, carrying an electric chair on your back. That's exactly what it meant. And then you follow him. Follow Jesus. Follow him when he touches the leper. Follow him as he puts a light in darkness throughout the world. Follow him.
2: As Mr. Graham says, follow him. We're the Billy Graham Evangelistic Association. 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
1: I have an inspiring friend named Nicola who's taught me more of what love looks like. Hi, I'm Tanya Harris of God Conversations. Following the leading of the Holy Spirit, Nicola and her family moved from England to Uganda to establish a charity that works in the slums. There she follows the call of Jesus, feeding the poor, praying for the sick, and loving people in practical ways. Sometimes I listen to her stories and feel a bit second rate in my faith. Here I appreciate what Nicola often says. Love always looks like something. It's not a saying or a cliche. It's an action word. So what does love look like? It could be some time, a prayer, a listening ear, a cup of coffee or a smile. We can do these things whether we're called to a slum or a palace. Love is simply an orientation towards others. Let us love in actions, not just in words. For more God Conversations, go to godconversations.com.

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1: Hi, I'm Dudley Anderson. What's in a word? Jesus once said, out of the abundance of the heart, the mouth speaks. Words are thoughts, emotions, and pictures held captive in our hearts that escape through the gates of our lips. The spoken word is a confession, and a confession is the admission of belief. This is why we are told to believe that Jesus died and rose again and confess him as Lord. So when you receive a touch from God, remind your mouth to confess what God has done for you. By the blood of Jesus, you were healed. So go ahead and shout about it. God will meet all your needs according to his glorious riches in Christ. So go ahead and shout about it. God has not given you a spirit of fear, but of love and power and a sound mind. So go ahead and shout about it. God Tracking is shouting about all that God has done for you. Find out about God Tracking at godtracker.co.uk.

0: Why do you believe in God?
1: You know, I think like a lot of people, I've always had some belief that there's something out there. You know, I can't look at a sunset or the countryside without having a feeling that it's something. But I never really wanted to throw my whole behind, you know, a certain religion. I mean, nothing for me is more sort of unattractive than getting religious and all that sort of thing. But once, you know, as a teenager, some people took some time to, I guess I was looking at faiths and looking at things like that, and some people explained what Jesus had done and who he was and what he'd done for me. And it all just slotted into place for me, and that started a spiritual journey really from the age of 14, where I just discovered more and more about Christ and who he was, and the reality of Christian faith just really nestled into my life from that moment, really. I mean, I can't imagine a life without my Christian faith. It's affected everything. It's affected you know, finding a marriage partner and obviously the whole of family life. I've got a couple of kids, and they're great kids, and you know, I am a better dad than I would have been because of my Christian faith. I hope I'm a loving, I'm certainly not a perfect parent, but I'm a loving dad, and I hope I'm a far more caring dad than I would have been if I didn't have Jesus and if I wasn't seeking to make Jesus a priority in my life.
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3: The source of information is the Bible, and its claim, very dogmatically, is that Jesus is not just another great man, but the divine Son of God, and everything hangs and falls on that fact. Is he the divine Son of God and therefore still alive, or was he just another great philosopher who is dead and really has no claim on our life at all? What it's suggesting is that the impossible happened. Now, for me, it's far easier, in fact, now that I am a Christian, to realize that the God I believe in is exactly that. He is the God of the impossible. If he was only God of the things that you and I could understand, he'd be no greater than our scientists.
2: The God of the impossible wants to have a personal relationship with you. We're the Billy Graham Evangelistic Association. 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
1: Welcome to Everyday Moments with Joyce Meyer. Are you ever all you need to be? Or do you find that you always fall short when you try to go it alone? Well, the truth is you'll never be enough on your own. And that's just the point.
2: Sometimes when I'm wondering if I'm all that I need to be for a certain task, I like to remember Joshua 1:5. Because as God sent Joshua out on a tremendous task, which was to finish the job that Moses started, he said, "As I was with Moses, so I will be with you. I will never leave you nor forsake you." Now, I love the fact that God didn't tell Joshua, "Now you got to go and really try to be what Moses was to these people. You have to make sure that you finish this job that Moses started, and I want you to act like Moses and be like Moses and, you know, try to have all the talents that Moses had." No, he said, "Now I'm calling you, Joshua. Moses' time is up." And he was basically saying, "Whatever you need, I will be that to you." We really need to understand that we don't need to worry so much about our weaknesses, because his strength is made perfect in our weaknesses. So anytime you feel like you don't have what it takes, just believe that God will make it up to you.
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3: Hello, I'm Martin Cooper. I'm a Christian and I believe in God. And I know by faith that Jesus is the Son of God. And that because Jesus was crucified and then rose again, I have the hope of eternal salvation. 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
2: What was the last Bible verse you committed to memory? Hi there, I'm Chuck Swindoll. What scripture is written on your heart? 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I realize that doesn't sound very sophisticated or intellectual, but believe me, God's book is full of powerful ammunition. Question is, are you armed for the battle? Find the verses that speak to you, and then learn them by heart.
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